0: was one we were considering. We missed the right fielder in this one. 2-2. Swing and a line drive on a toward the right field line. A dive, and it goes past Martinez and rolls to the wall. On his horses, Mullins, racing around second. He digs for third as Martinez plays it in. The relay throw gets away, but Mullins will hold with a leadoff triple. And the Rays have a chance for an answer here with a man at third, none out in the fourth. Really good piece of hitting by Cedric Mullins. Well, we know this Cleveland right fielder is Angel Martinez. The right fielder in Game 7 of 2016 was a guy we could have played till probably another 10 years without getting. Lonnie Chisenhall is the Game 7 right fielder 10 years ago.
1: Lonnie Chisenhall is a little bit of a link to the Rays. He was the last out of the wild card game in 2013. Fernando Rodney struck him out.
0: Memorable moment for Tampa Bay as a breaking ball down to Johnny DeLuca with the infield in. The Guardians really want to cut across or cut off this run. Man at third, none out. Johnny, an infield hit and a run scored his first time. Cantillo takes his time and now steps off. Now he's ready. 1-0. Breaking ball outside, 2-0. Rays now with five hits on the night off Cantillo, who generally has been a five-inning pitcher. That's what he's averaged over the course of this year. 2-0 with Mullins, a short lead off third. Arias keeps him close. The pitch taken all the way. It's in there for a strike. It's 2-1. Rays have been super aggressive against the left-hander Cantillo so far. Swinging a foul off the plate. It's even at 2-2. Excellent curveball. Again, that's the best pitch from Cantillo. Rays on this Friday night wearing their old Devil Ray green hats. I think Kevin Cash might be the only one on the bench who's ever worn the Devil Ray green hat before tonight. It's all part of Hall of Fame weekend. As a 2-2 outside, it's 3-2. Mark Topkin of the Times is not here because he's now the BBWAA president. So he's presenting for the individual who's going into the writer's wing, who happens to be the Cleveland beat writer, Paul Hoynes. The pitch. Swing and a ground ball hit hard and through. In a left to base hit for DeLuca. That'll score Mullins. The Rays extend their lead to 3-1 here in the fourth. Second hit of the night for Johnny DeLuca. RBI number 32.
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0: Even with the infield at normal depth, I don't think that one would have been played. Paul Hoynes not only was covering the Guardians in that World Series in 2016 as the pitch, squared a bunt, it's pushed foul to the netting by Simpson. It's nothing and one. Paul Hoynes has been covering the Cleveland franchise for 43 years. So last year, Tom Hamilton went in, the longtime Cleveland broadcaster, into the Frick Wing as the broadcaster for that year. This year it's Joe Buck, and congrats to Paul Hoynes, who will join him at the Hall of Fame. 0-1. Square to bunt. It's bunted out in front of the plate. Picked by Cantillo. Throw to first. Late. And it's a bunt single for Chandler Simpson. Cantillo, a left-hander, had to spin and throw. He had a momentary double clutch to get it out of his mitt. I don't know that it would have mattered. Rays now with three straight hits to begin the fourth. They are up 3-1, and here comes Carl Willis, the pitching coach, with a long walk to the mound. Beautiful bunt by Chandler, who has been causing havoc, and Andy said that this is the group that's got to do that. You had Mullins with a triple, DeLuca with a hit, and now Simpson with a bunt hit. Ryan Vallade, who homered for the Rays' first two runs, is coming up after this meeting. The other members of the Hall of Fame that are going in this weekend on Sunday would be Carlos Beltran, Andrew Jones, and Jeff Kent. Did you know there are 38 individuals who have played for Cleveland, including Kent, who have gone into the Hall of Fame? That's a lot of individuals, and that's how strong the history of the Cleveland Guardians / Indians is here's Valade, who homered first pitch he saw first time up. Corner infielder's in. First one. Valade takes outside of ball 1-0. There are two members of the Cleveland organization that have been put into the Hall of Fame that actually have some sort of tie to Tampa Bay. Wonder if Chris Adams all would know that one. On this Hall of Fame weekend, a swing and a miss, high fastball, and a fake throw to first by Hedges. Back to the bag goes Simpson. Again, DeLuca at second, Simpson at first. 3-1 Rays, fourth inning. Still nobody out. Valade now with 8 homers on the year. Slightly open stance, the pitch. He squares and takes a little high for ball 2-2-1. So he wasn't bunting the first two offerings, and then he was on the third pitch. Hoskins in slightly at first. Arias the same at third. Cantillo at the ready. Here comes a 2-1. He squares and pulls back, and it's inside ball 3. 3-1. Nice job by Valade to get the bat back. I think he had a homer and a bunt in another game earlier this year. He does a little bit of everything. He is whatever is needed to help the Rays win. His first big league start at second base. Waiting 3-1 from Cantillo. Swinging, he takes high, and that's ball 4. And now the bases are loaded, and there's nobody out. Ben Williamson has a chance to open this game up. And I wonder if you know this. There are two individuals for Cleveland that are in the Hall of Fame that have some sort of tie to either the Rays or Tampa Bay.
1: Well, two Cleveland...
0: They played with Cleveland.
1: Nothing
0: or they
1: to do
0: were
1: with
0: part
1: this
0: of the Cleveland
1: Hall
0: organization,
1: fame.
0: Not this year's class. Okay. There are, as a pitch a strike to Williamson, nothing. There are 38 individuals who are in the Hall of Fame that came through Cleveland.
1: Okay, you mean played for them,
0: either
1: or from the area, or
0: could have been gone in as a player or some other role. 0-1, taken outside, low, a curveball, and it's 1-1, one strike. Neither of them actually played a regular season game for Tampa Bay. 1-1 from Cantillo. Inside and low, and it's 2-1 on Williamson. Again, playing shortstop with Taylor Walls having those banged up fingers on his left hand. I'll let you mull it for a moment. 2-1 on Ben, hitting right-handed. The lefty Cantillo delivers. Swing and a miss at a slow curveball at 80. And it's 2-2 on Ben, who fanned his first time up. Infield is kind of playing it halfway in, especially in at the corners. 2-2. Swing and a slow roller toward first. Handled by Hoskins. He throws high and late to the plate. A run scores, and the Rays extend their lead. It's now a 4-1 ball game, and there's still nobody out, and the bases are still loaded. See how they score it, but I think if Hoskins makes a decent throw, they get the out at the plate on Johnny DeLuca here.
1: I mean, he charged it, he set his lower half, and threw a balloon to the plate. Ball just rolled up his fingertips, and actually catcher Hedges did a pretty good job to not let it go to the backstop.
0: Now Nick Fortes, with the bases still loaded.
1: Wow.
0: They've scored it a fielder's choice. No error on the play. Kind of surprised. Here's Fortes, who has a base hit. Swing and a miss. And it's nothing and one. So I guess then there should be an RBI for Ben, because if you're not calling an error, then you can't. You're now assuming there would have been an out at the plate. 0-1 coming. Down low for a ball 1-1. Nice block with the chest by Hedges. So the two individuals I'm looking for, Andy, I don't know what you remember from your first year with this franchise in 2000 or 2005, was it, right?
1: Yes. So, I mean, I know Roberto Alomar had spring training with the Devil Rays that year, if that's what you mean.
0: 1-1 is bounced foul to a third. 1-2, that's one of them, because he signed with the Rays. Retired in March, played spring training games, but never played a regular season game for Tampa Bay.
1: Yes. I think it was a night game, and it was the last time that he ever played on a Major League Baseball field. He didn't look so good at second. I think he threw a ball away. And next thing you knew, he was out of the game.
0: As a line drive up the middle, sinking quickly, drops in base hit. That'll score one. The throw to third is offline to try and get Valade. And the Rays still have nobody out. A bases loaded single from Fortes. And the advantage is now 5-1 in the fourth. You know, Valade was getting set to tag up there. And the center fielder, Petey Halpin, made a pretty good throw. It was just a little bit offline.
1: It's a heads-up play by Halpin. He really did have a play at third base. Valade didn't read it all that well. Sometimes I say when you're at second base, that's one of the hardest places in the entire ballpark to read a fly ball or a line drive.
0: There's Yandy Diaz, who, of course, originally was part of the Cleveland Guardians organization. You look at their team, you wonder, boy, if they still had Yandy and Junior Caminero on their roster. We'll get to that as we go this series. 0-1 to Yandy. Taking a breaking ball strike, nothing at 2. Yandy's 0 for 2 tonight with a strikeout and double play ground out. It's Cuban Heritage Night at the ballpark. In fact, Victor Mesa Jr. had his wife, Lily, throw him the first pitch before the game. Yandy, the other Rays player of Cuban Heritage, waiting. Here's an 0-2. Check swing. Did he go? No, says the umpire at first. That's Todd Tishner, the crew chief, and it's 1-2. The other individual with ties to this area is the first superstar that Tampa Bay ever had, or most well-known Major League Baseball player at the beginning. Al Lopez, of course, came through Cleveland. Those are the only two ties of Hall of Famers that Cleveland has had with Tampa Bay. The pitch is grounded foul off the leg of Yandy Diaz, and it's still 1-2 on Yandy. You know, tonight he passes Kevin Kiermaier, does Yandy, for fifth on the all-time games played list as Matt Festa now warming on the Guardian bullpen. Joey Cantillo in a heap of trouble. This is over 30 pitches in the inning by my numbers. And there's still nobody out. Bases loaded. The pitch. Curveball called. Strike three. And down on strikes Yandy. He's down for the second time tonight. Just not seeing Cantillo well. Here comes Jonathan Aranda.
2: The first baseman, Jonathan Aranda.
0: These are one hit from breaking this game wide open. A 5-1 lead, but still at a slam. That's still doable, even for a Cleveland team that's struggling to score. Aranda, a single and a line drive out. The middle infield back playing for two. And the pitch is outside, breaking ball, 1-0. Now with Junior Caminero on deck, this might be the last batter for Cantillo. Aranda, the best RBI guy for the Rays, and here's a great ribby chance. 1-0 with the bases full. High, it's 2-0. Hey, you got a hitter's count. Ray scoring three in this inning on a single by DeLuca, a ground out by Williamson, and a base hit by Fortes. 2-0 with the bases loaded and one down. Up and in, it's 3-0. Do you give Jonathan a green light here? Might not get a, if he gets a fastball, might be the only one he sees. Infield to pull, outfield straight away. 3-0 to Aranda. Taken all the way, it's a strike, a fastball 3-1. Outer part of the plate. Jonathan steps out, now steps back in. Taps that bat once, waves it. And now waiting. 3-1. Swinging a ball, poked foul to the left, it's full. It's amazing that with Yandy kind of slowed, Aranda having a tough time, the Rays have still scored five runs, and it's only the fourth inning.
1: But he's got a lot of production from the 6 through 9 spots in the order in Toronto, and they're getting more tonight.
0: Count is full with one out.
1: Yeah. In fact, you know, look at your scoreboard. I mean, it's everybody except the big three tonight.
0: Crazy. Payoff on its way. Breaking ball called, strike three, and Aranda strikes out after Diaz did the same. And now it's up to Junior Caminero. So two looking strikeouts on big breaking balls from Cantillo. Three home, three on, two out, and here's Junior, who's grounded out twice tonight. And that's not going to be against Cantillo, He's going to get lifted here. Steven Vogt's going to make the change to Matt Festa. So we're going to have a Weeble call to the bullpen in the fourth. 5-1 Rays. Junior coming up against Festa after this on the Rays Baseball Network.
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0: Alongside Andy Freed and Chris Adams, all I'm Neil Solon, Becky Carney, Austin Platt with us in the booth, Jason Barringer in our network studios. Matt Festa. On the mound, a Junior Caminero with the bases loaded, two out and three home, and the Rays extending their lead to 5-1. First pitch, up and in, a fastball 1-0. Some of you may be wondering, hey, Joey Cantillo struck out the last two batters in Yandy and Jonathan Aranda. Why did he get lifted? He had thrown 38 pitches in the inning. Still a young pitcher, 1-0. Outside and low, 2-0, and the Guardians are just as careful with their arms as the Rays are. High-stress inning when you throw 38 pitches. That's a lot. 2-0 to Junior sitting on 29 homers. Swinging a pop-up off the hands. Shallow left center. Backing up Rocchio. Still going back. Now waiting. Puts it away, and Caminero just missed it. And the Rays will have to settle for three in the fourth. Tampa Bay leads 5-1 after four, though. This is the Rays.
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0: First pitch from Shane McClanahan in the fifth is a little bit low for a ball, 1-0. Shane sat for a long time waiting for the fourth inning to end. See if he can keep his rhythm as he has a 5-1 lead, and Gabriel Arias will lead things off. Austin Hedges and Petey Halpin to follow. Next pitch is down and in for a ball. It's 2-0. This is the bottom part of the Cleveland order. This is a group you want to bury and maintain this lead. Rays trying to set the tone in a pretty important homestand. 9 games in 10 days. 2-0. Taken. A called strike, 2-1. Against 3 teams, that all of which would be in the postseason if the season ended today. That, of course, being this Cleveland team, then Texas, then the White Sox. 2-1. Swinging a ball, fouled off to the right, and it's 2-2. And not only is it 9 games against teams that would make the postseason, these are the last 9 games before the trading deadline. So you have a chance to help yourself and knock some other teams further back. 2-2. Swing and a miss. There's a beauty of a changeup. Down on strikes Arias. Third K from McClanahan is the first out in the fifth. And that's now 500 innings for Shane McClanahan in his career with that punch out of Arias. A milestone for him, especially when you consider he's missed 2.5 years due to arm troubles before returning this season. And his first pitch is low to Austin Hedges, 1-0 on the right-hand hitting catcher. Well, I think the beauty about these games, you could easily, and I've seen some Rays teams in the past right near the deadline get a little tight, the pitch. Just missed at the top of the zone. It's high with a fastball. It's 2-0. But this Rays team seems a little bit different to me in terms of the way they carry themselves on a day-by-day basis. Don't seem to be one that gets in their head, so to speak, is a pitch in there, a strike, 2-1. I thought the way they handled themselves after the Boston series and bounced back against Toronto showed not only a lot of character, but just how they could stay in the moment. 2-1. Taken way high. Now it's 3-1. What was the phrase that Joe Maddon used to say? Don't let the pressure exceed the pleasure. And I get a feeling this team does not allow that to happen. 3-1. Low for a ball, and Shane McClanahan with a rare walk tonight. That's his first since the first inning. It comes with one out in the fifth and a 5-1 lead.
12: The center fielder.
0: And I think you had brought it up with Kevin Cash, Andy, that Nick Martinez, right after that 4-game set, the Rays still held a team dinner in Toronto. And a lot of guys in my conversations with him said that that helped a lot, that they were able to just enjoy themselves off the field after that rough moment. As a pitch outside, a ball and an ABS challenge.
13: Catcher challenging the previous pitch.
0: Petey Halpin, the hitter.
13: Pitch is a strike. Tampa has 2 remaining.
0: Nick Fortes has made some really good challenges, I think, behind the plate for the Rays to help pitchers out, and that's the second good one tonight.
1: You know, one other thing about that team dinner you're talking about, I really like the fact that it's pitchers and position players together.
0: It was an 0-1 pop foul straight back, 0-2.
1: On most teams that I've ever been around, the pitchers kind of have their own thing and the position players do their own thing, but and that's not a hard and fast rule. I can't speak for other teams too, but that's pretty, that says something about this group.
0: I think so. I had a conversation with Chandler Simpson about that dinner and what Nick has meant, 0-2. Check swing high, and it's 1-2. And he said not only has he united position players with pitchers, he said the other thing is people forget he's bilingual, so he has the ability to talk to all players on the team at all levels. And he said that's helped immensely as a pitch looped in the air, back of first, second baseman out, Valade in DeLuca. The right fielder, the call, calling off Valade, makes the catch, and two gone here in the fifth inning.
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0: Two out, runner on. Here's Angel Martinez. He's grounded out twice to third. He just came off the injured list today. Talk about adversity. The pitch. swing and a miss, change up, and it's nothing and one. Andy had mentioned he had a left foot fracture, and that was the same day that Jose Ramirez broke his hammock bone in his hand. And the Guardians basically stayed 500 for missing those guys for more than a month. That's awful hard to do because those are two cornerstone players in their lineup. 5-1 Rays, fifth inning, two out, man at first, a one. Down and in for a ball, change up, and it's 1-1.
1: I think Cleveland's going to find a way to win the American League Central this year. And we'll just have to see. And we'll see the White Sox next. We saw them early when they did not look so good. They might look quite different to us now.
0: 1-1 is chopped to a third time. Caminero goes the short way to second to Valade. That will force out Hedges, the catcher. And that'll do it for Cleveland in the fifth. Still a 5-1 Rays lead midway through this game. This is the Rays Baseball Network.
14: 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I get to watch Rays baseball.
0: Swung on and grounded toward the middle. Flagged down by Walls. Steps on the back. Throws to first. He got him.
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1: Mullins, DeLuca, Simpson against the reliever Matt Festa, who came on to get the last out in the fourth. The pitch taken. A called strike by Cedric Mullins. This trio, Mullins, DeLuca, and Simpson, they've scored 4 of the 5 runs for the Rays tonight. Cedric with a triple pass to diving Martinez in right to start the 3-run rally last frame. 0-1. Swing and a miss. Beauty of a breaking ball. And it's nothing and 2. Rays are going to get some action going in their bullpen as they keep a close watch on the innings for Shane McClanahan. It looks like Cole Sulcer is starting to throw in the Tampa Bay bullpen. Rays will try and piece this together the rest of the way with a dozen outs to get. Wouldn't hurt to add to their lead against Festa and the Cleveland pen. 0-2. That's taken a little bit upstairs. And it's 1-2. Want to make sure to welcome some special guests to the ballpark we understand we have this evening. So far, Shane McClanahan has pitched quite well. We've got some folks who enjoy time on the pitch as a ball fouled off to the left out of play. It's still 1-2 on Cedric Mullins to start the fifth. Wrexham AFC is here. If you're a fan of the show Welcome to Wrexham, that's the soccer team, the Welsh soccer team that was purchased by Ryan Reynolds and Rob McElhenney. Two actors is the pitch inside a ball 2-2, and it was a show that's on Hulu that's been well documented, a reality show, kind of seeing their rise. It's almost like a real-life Ted Lasso jump from the bottom of the minor leagues in England as the pitch popped up, left side. Third baseman out, Arias, sees beneath it and puts it away, and one gone here in the fifth inning. Or, if you're looking from a race standpoint, because Wrexham has climbed from what's called the fifth division all the way to the second during Reynolds and McElhenney's ownership, it'd be almost like going worst to first. I think the Rays did that in 2008. And that's how Tampa Bay's really great part of their history began. Here's Johnny DeLuca with one out in the fifth inning. And breaking ball upstairs for a ball high. Johnny, 2 hits, 2 runs scored, and an RBI tonight. 1-0 the count. Here it comes from Festa. Swinging a liner, foul to the right, 1-1. For most of them, from what I understand, it is their first baseball game because they're here to play an exhibition at Raymond James Stadium tomorrow against a first division with a Premier League team in Leeds. It's an exhibition, 1-1. As a ball lifted down the right field line and foul, over giving Chase Hoskins, and it goes right over the netting into the second row. It's 1-2. So hopefully they enjoy America's game or America's pastime and their first look at it, and they enjoyed their trip to the States. Heck, some of them might have been here briefly for the World Cup. I think there are a few members of that team that did play in the World Cup for some of the nations that were participating. 1-2. Fouled straight back, and it's still 1-2. I don't think that Ryan Reynolds is here.
0: He didn't call you and let you know?
1: And he did not. He did not message me. But no, big fan of the Deadpool movies. If he does make a trip. 1-2. High, and it's 2-2 on Johnny DeLuca. 2 balls, 2 strikes. 1 out. Fifth inning. Rays have a 5-1 advantage in the first of 3 against Cleveland.
0: I would have thought he and Hugh Jackman would have just come in together and, you know, hung out in 162 landing.
1: That would be pretty cool. It's a swing and a miss. Strike 3 and down on strikes to Luca. Heck, Hugh Jackman's been to this ballpark before. It's not the first time. So if he wants to come and join in, that would be wonderful. 2 gone, none on for Chandler Simpson, who has caused a little havoc with his bunt single his last time up. I think that was the big moment of that 3-run inning for the Rays. That and Hoskins with his trouble on the fielder's choice throw home. Corner infielders trying to take away the bunt. And a pitch is a fastball upstairs to Chandler, 1-0. Chandler's been on this heater for about a month right now, and it's amazing how sometimes as he goes, so does the Rays offense. 1-0 pitch. Taken high, and it's 2-0. I was chatting with Victor Mesa Jr. the other day about that. He said, boy, I love hitting when he's on base. Because I think every hitter knows the pitcher, his attention is divided. 2-0. Swing and a line drive, looked into left center, falling quickly, that'll drop base hit. Here goes Chandler, picked up in the gap by the left fielder, and the throw by Fry, not in time. Hustle double, Chandler Simpson, just a flare the other way to left center, and Fry was shaded so much toward the line that it was an easy two-base hit for Simpson. Andy, you like to say, I like it when he doesn't hit it hard. He did not hit that one hard at all.
0: If he hits it soft, it's almost always a hit.
2: When you think about it, whenever he hits the ball hard, that's the only chance that the fielders have to make a play on Chandler.
0: Or if he hits a ball in the air, but something on the ground, usually soft or a flare, almost always a hit, and quite often for extra bases.
1: Ryan Vallade takes up and in, a homer, two-run shot, and a walk.
2: See, that's why I think he's hard to figure out for the analytics crews, is he is against what a lot of the accepted numbers bear out. He's just unique.
1: 1-0 pitch is fouled straight back, and it's 1-1, but his impact is palpable, whether you can measure it with analytics or not. The players on the field for the Rays certainly feel differently when he's on the bases.
0: And then you also factor in his want to, you know, his interest in getting better and his work ethic in getting better, especially defensively.
1: Wheeled to second and no throw. And that work ethic is about as good as anyone on this Rays team. 1-1 on Ryan Vallade. Speaking of a hard worker, making his first big league start at second, and so far so good. 1-1 pitch, righty to righty. Swing and a miss, a fastball by Vallade. It's 1-2. Now with 8 home runs on the year. And he will use his timeout. I'll tell you, that's a lot of home runs. And he now has 33 runs batted in. That's pretty darn good for a guy who plays not even half the time. 1-2 from Festa. Up and away with a fastball. It's 2-2. Sulcer still warming in the Rays pen. He'll have the sixth inning. Rays again, 2 in the second, 3 in the fourth, up 5-1. Two on its way to Ryan Vallade. Swing and a miss. Got the fastball by him, and Vallade down on strikes, and the Rays get just the double from Simpson in the fifth. Cole Sulcer will have the sixth. When we come back, we'll have a special guest, too. Rays are up by a score of 5-1. This is the Rays base.
3: The tropics are getting active, and in Southwest Florida, that matters. A system in the Gulf, a wave in the Atlantic, a storm worth watching. Wink meteorologists are already tracking what could happen next. With Wink Doppler 3X, neighborhood alerts, and forecasts closer to home, Wink helps you know before it reaches your street. When the tropics turn, turn to Wink, the weather authority.
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1: He's the Race CEO, Ken Babby. Ken, thanks so much for coming on.
2: Good evening, gentlemen. Great to be here. Welcome home.
1: We're happy to be home, and especially the way the Rays play here is a ball driven the other way off the bat of Chase DeLauder. Simpson, though, to the alley, has it in one pitch and one out in the sixth with the Rays up 5-1. Part of the reason you're here in the sixth inning is there were some new renderings that were released, not involving the stadium, but the development around the stadium. So tell us what it included and what's most important.
2: I love when we do this on the radio because, you know, it's hard to describe them, but check it out at newballpark.raysbaseball.com. We released the first set of renderings on our new development. And obviously, we've talked a lot. You can see a lot in terms of what we're doing with the ballpark there that we shared a couple weeks ago. But now we had a chance to an opportunity to really show the community this is so much more than baseball. And this is an opportunity to create a 130-acre mixed-use development. We've talked about the investment in Hillsborough College that'll happen as a part of this. And now we're actively talking with Fortune 500 companies that have shared a tremendous interest in being part of this project.
0: Even ones outside of Florida.
2: So we have a chance to do something, you know, truly generational here on multiple levels with a college, with the businesses interested. We'll talk, you know, soon about hotel projects that we're working on, and the mixed use is going to be special. And as I've said, sort of the cherry on top, the forever home of our Rays.
1: Can you kind of expand a little bit about what the project means for the community and what the benefits are for the Tampa Bay area?
2: Yeah, I mean, I think we've put so much data out there, but you can't, these numbers are so gargantuan. You have to sort of take stock in some of the information. There have been multiple economic surveys that have been done, but you're talking about over $55 billion of economic impact to our region, you know, massive amounts, almost 12,000 new permanent jobs in our region, 40,000 construction jobs, and you know, 130-acre development that today mostly sits as a parking lot. No displacement to businesses, to other homes, and of course the college on that site will be fully rejuvenated and rebuilt with help from the state.
1: As Cole Sulcer picks a strikeout up for the second out here in the sixth, where are we in terms of the process? What is the next step?
2: Yeah, you know, we had a great week, and that even includes, you know, last night where we had a vote at Tampa City Council that didn't quite go our way, and actually helped us sort of understand and underline where we are in the process to bring this to a reality. I actually spent a good portion of the morning with Councilman Bill Carlson, and he emphasized the importance of connecting with each member on council and hearing their views, understanding the concerns of their constituents. So I'm on it. You know, our team's on it. We've been working around the clock to bring this forward. We're grateful, obviously, for Bill, his help today, and his guidance, and also the other members of Tampa City Council and our county commission that stand ready, willing, and able to support this. And, you know, we've got to earn their trust and ultimately their support.
1: As a base hit up the middle by Brian Rocchio, who drove in the only run for Cleveland earlier in the game.
0: What about the college, though? Like, how does it... I've had that question a lot in our community about what's it going to do for the college? Because I think sometimes people thought, well, they're just wrecking the college move. That's exactly what they're not doing.
2: That's exactly what we're not doing. So you've got Hillsborough College at the Dale Mabry campus. Is a thriving campus with thousands of students that take classes there during day and night and year-round. But the buildings are tired and have significant $50 or $60 million of deferred maintenance with no plan financially, locally, to be able to rebuild these buildings. And so in partnership with the state of Florida, a budget was approved, the governor signed it, and if we can work this deal out with the county and the city, Hillsborough College will be rebuilt on that exact site. And we've got a transition plan set up, a temporary campus called The Nest, in this period of time while the ballpark is being built and students aren't going to be disrupted. And the Rays will pay for that temporary site, so we're very proud of that. And we want the student experience to be exceptional, which it will be, not only during the temporary experience, but also once the new ballpark opens.
1: We're certainly hopeful. How close are we to the finish line at this point?
2: And my wife asks me every day. She says, well, how are we looking? We're working on definitive documents to be voted on in the month of August. We've said that publicly, privately, and that includes working with our county and city officials. You know, to meet the 2029 season, it's time to go. We've been working on this for nearly 9 months and excited about the road ahead.
0: I think the interesting too, and again, we're on radio, so there's only so much you can do.
2: Newballpark.raysbaseball.com.
0: That's it. Newballpark.
2: Pull it up on your phone.
0: Newballpark.raysbaseball.com. But the images are striking.
2: Yeah.
0: I mean, I really do encourage people to go take a look at that.
2: Look, a couple weeks ago, we put out new ballpark images. This iteration is really about the development. Even if you don't love baseball, you have to see the vision of what we're trying to create. And stay tuned. We've got some more renderings coming out in just a few days.
0: Ken, we thank you.
1: We look forward to that. It's Ken Babby. A strikeout by Cole Sulcer ends the sixth. Rays are up 5-1. This is the Rays Baseball Network.
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1: Ben Williamson drives the first pitch out of play right field side against Matt Festa. And the count nothing and one on Ben, who had an RBI fielder's choice ground out his last time up. One of three runs the Rays scored in the fourth. They're 5-1 up in the sixth. Action going in the Cleveland pen. Swing at a ground ball hit toward the hole. Backhand at shortstop by Rocchio. Deep throw is in time. Had plenty on it. And there's one out here in the sixth inning. Boy, Rocchio really can pick it.
0: He pick it and the throw. I mean, everything was so textbook on that last play. You know, it looks routine, but it's a long throw. He's two steps into the outfield, got rid of it fast, and the throw had a lot on it. And Williamson gets up the line well. Hit him by a lot.
1: He did. We know what a good shortstop play looks like. Trust us, having watched Taylor Walls all this time. As a fastball outside to Nick Fortes, 2-for-2 with an RBI tonight. And we'll see how this challenge goes.
2: Calls confirmed. Pitches the ball. Cleveland has one remaining.
1: Rays have both of their challenges. Nick Fortes has been perfect on challenges. That missed by less than a tenth of an inch, so not a bad challenge by Austin Hedges. 1-0 on Nick Fortes, number 9 batter. Inside with a breaking ball, and it's 2-0. Festa has thrown an inning plus so far in relief for the starter, Joey Cantillo. Cleveland had to use its bullpen heavy yesterday because they had a 12-inning game. There's a swing and a line drive. Base hit in the right field. Hit the other way by Fortes. Nick is now 3 out of 3. And remember, coming into this game, he had homered in his two previous starts. So he's on a little bit of a run now. Rays now have a total of 10 hits on the night. Looks like Stephen Vogt is going to make another Weeble call to the bullpen. We'll tell you about it when we come back. 5-1 Rays. We're in the sixth. This is the Rays Baseball Network.
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1: Third pitcher of the night is Franco Alimond. He's a local product who played his high school ball at Alonzo High and then played in college at the University of Florida. This is his first year in the bigs. Big fella, 6'6", about 235. And he deals outside a ball, and it's 1-0. Hasn't been in that many games so far. And he will enter for Matt Festa with one on, one out in the sixth. Again, it's a 5-1 Rays lead. 1-0. Yandy Diaz takes up and in, 2-0. It's Cuban Heritage Night, so you have Alimond, who was born in Cuba, came to the States at about 11 years of age, and you've got Yandy Diaz, who, of course, is Cuban-born, at the plate. I guess the manager's got the memo, although Kevin Cash is usually not quite that sentimental. 2-0. Taking just inside a ball. Fastball, and it's 3-0. This is now 10 days before the trading deadline across Major League Baseball. And this can be a really tough time whether you're a youngster or a veteran player. Here comes a 3-0. Fastball top of the zone, strike 3-1. I think it can be confusing for a fan, too, because I think sometimes the assumption is whatever you hear is gospel. Probably 90% of the rumors are just that. 3-1. Outside, ball 4, and Yandy Diaz draws a walk. It's the first time he's on base tonight. And that'll bring up Jonathan Arondo with 2 on 1 out, 5-1 Tampa Bay in the 6th. And here comes Stephen Vogt to the mound. Is there something wrong with Alemán here? We were told he was a hard thrower. And those fastballs were 93-ish during that sequence. Carl Willis, the pitching coach, is out as well, trying to make sure that everything is right with the right-hander. There was a breaking ball at 83, a couple of fastballs at 92. Cleveland already, again, had to use its bullpen pretty hard the other day. And this is a stretch where a lot of teams don't have a ton of days off. Right after the All-Star break, Rays playing 17 games in 17 days with that doubleheader on Friday and Monday, the only off day. Looks like Alemán is going to throw at least a warm-up toss here to prove that he's feeling right. Whatever he said, I think it looked like it convinced Stephen Vogt. He was starting to head off the field. And he just uncorked a pitch that missed badly, but it looked like it had some... was a little firmer. And now he's thrown two pitches, and he says, I'm good. I think it's important to note that when you see as fans, because I think we all wonder, okay, what's real during this time? Right now, teams are still trying to sign their draft picks. In fact, teams have until Monday to get all their draft picks signed by the Monday deadline. Then you've got another week before the trading deadline, and it's really during that week that most of the action is going to happen, especially with so many teams so close to a playoff spot. There's Jonathan Aranda, 1-for-3. He swings and fouls one straight back on a change. It's nothing and one.
0: And there's every reason to believe that it will be very late in that week.
1: Well, right now you have 23, I think, of the 30 teams that are within 5 games of a playoff spot.
0: How about what the Twins did last year? Most of it within like the last hour to half hour of the deadline.
1: And they were probably a seller all the way as the pitch is inside corner. Fastball, and it's nothing and two. I think what you hear right now, some of it is when someone says this team is interested in so-and-so. Sometimes a team might put that out there because they want more interest in said player to drive the price up. 0-2. Fastball high, 1-2.
0: When they say interested, well, of course they're interested. Mm-hmm. Who wouldn't be interested?
1: If you're a good player, but maybe the offers aren't that great, so the team gets out there, this team is interested, that team's interested, and some of the other competitors may say, well, maybe we should be interested or more interested. 1-2 is popped up foul to the left out of play. It's still 1-2. Sometimes an agent may put information out about his player because he wants to see them moved to a different situation or is hoping they go to a contender. And that's why you got to take a lot of the info that's out there right now with a grain of salt and know and trust that Eric Neander and his team, if they find a good deal that they think is going to help them now and going forward, they're going to go after that deal. One ball, two strikes on Jonathan Aranda, 2-on-1 out. Sixth inning, Rays trying to open up a 5-1 ball game. Here's the pitch from Alemán. Swing and a foul straight back. Still 1-2. Of course, you want to get as big a lead as you can over the Yankees, who, by the way, on the Visit Tampa Bay out-of-town scoreboard, are holding a 1-0 lead over the Phillies in the 8th. But Philadelphia trying to mount a rally in the bottom half. That's the first of 3 in Philadelphia. We'll keep you posted there. 1-2 again. Check swing on a slider. Aranda went And that's strike three. He has had a very tough time since the All-Star break. I thought he was the hottest Rays hitter going into the break in that four-day period where he didn't play. Maybe it rested his legs, but his rhythm is not quite there at the plate. Two down in the sixth. Sharp slider from Alemán, who I'm sure has some fans here since he went to Alonzo High. And up comes Junior Caminero. Two ground outs and a pop out. Still one homer shy of 30. Trying to make some Rays history.

0: first with Hoskins well off the bag. Yandy walked. Outfield extremely deep. 1-1. Swing and a line drive hooked on the left. That's a base hit. Hitting third and waved home is Fortes. Fry up with the ball. Here's the throw home. The slide. And he is out. No. Safe. They say it was juggled by the catcher Hedges. A run scores. And it's 6-1 Tampa Bay. A little bit of a tentative call by Adam Hamry there. First, he was going to call him out. And then he changed his mind. See if Cleveland wants a review. Doesn't appear they will. And yeah, the ball did squirt out for a moment on the tag.
1: Good call. I like the play at the plate in Boston on the Victor Mesa Jr. inside the Parker. It looked like he was going to be out, but the catcher did not secure it.
0: More the same here as Cedric Mullins fouls one off of Hedges, nothing and one. That's RBI number 63 for Junior Caminero. So while he doesn't get the 30th homer, he does get his first hit. Boy, the Rays now have 11 hits tonight, too. They've done a lot of things well in that bottom part of the lineup, still producing. 0-1. Swing and a foul back. It's nothing and two. But all the runs scored tonight have been from the 5 through 9 spots in the order. Two runs scored for DeLuca, one for Simpson. Nick Fortes, 3 for 3 at the bottom part of the order as action begins in the Rays' pen. 0-2 with two on. Swing and a miss, and the ball gets away to the screen. Hedges tracks it down, the throw to first. Not in time. Mullins beats the play, and the bases are loaded on what should be a strikeout and a wild pitch. Olimon's breaking ball was too good for Hedges to catch there. Ooh, they've scored a strikeout pass ball on Austin Hedges. That's a rare pass ball on a Cleveland catcher who's usually very good defensively. Only his second pass ball of the year. So Johnny DeLuca can break the game open here. It's a 5-run Rays lead. Swings and bounds, one foul off the plate, nothing and one. 2 for 3 is DeLuca. Chris Roycroft now warming up in the Rays pen. With the Rays extending their lead to 5 runs, we might see Roycroft now pitch in a little bit lower leverage in the 7th. 0-1. Outside and low, blocked toward the third base side, but Yandy holds it third. The base is still loaded, but 2 out and a 1-1 count on DeLuca. Well, Rays have now scored in the 2nd, in the 4th, in the 6th. And one Johnny DeLuca hit can make this a rout. Olimon's 1-1. Swinging a ball, fought off foul straight back. It's 1-2. Pretty good hack at a fastball there. Outfield now swung more toward right against Johnny, who's done a lot of damage this year in the latter half of games. 1-2 pitch to DeLuca. Swing and a miss. Fastball by him there. And the Rays settle for 1-6. They lead 6-1, though, after 6 on the Rays base.
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2: Alongside Andy Freed and Chris Adams, well, I'm Neil Solons. Rebecca Carney, Austin Platt with us in the booth. Jason Berenger in our network studios. Rays now have a 6-1 lead. We go to the seventh. Richie Palacios in at second. We got a Weeble call to the bullpen, Chris Roycroft, and in for us, Andy Freed.
3: Thank you very much, Neil. As Travis Bazzano will lead it off against the new pitcher, Roycroft. And his first one to the left-hand batting, Bazzano's bounce off of Roycroft. He goes to chase it on the first base side of the mound. A little shuttle pass over to first in time to retire Bazzano. That got a pretty good piece out of Roycroft. Looked a little awkward going after it at first, and they'll take a look at him on the mound.
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3: Gabriel Arias with one out of the bases empty. At first pitch, driven in for a fastball strike on one. The Rays have been very impressed with Roycroft, but he's been in low-leverage situations. Now, this is a little bit of a step forward in that the other games that he's been in have been when the Rays have been trailing. This is a little different because, while it's still a 5-run Rays lead, they are the team in front. Swinging a line drive up the middle, base into center field for Arias. So a comebacker and now a single to center. And up comes Austin Hedges. Hedges has popped to first and drawn a walk. Roycroft really is a mountain of a man out there. Really good basketball player in his time as well. And he looks the part. So he'd be hard to post up on. Here is Hedges. And Roycroft ready and pitches. Swinging a bounder foul back of the plate. And no balls, one strike. Hedges a surprisingly good offensive year after being a non-factor offensively the last several, but very much of a factor defensively in running the staff. But he's hitting this year, 280 coming in. No balls and a strike. And the pitch. Check swing, the appeal to first did not go. It's tomorrow's home plate umpire, Todd Titchener, the crew chief. One ball and one strike, the count to Hedges. One and one. And the delivery grounded wide a third, past the diving Caminero into left to base hit for Austin Hedges. Single to left, sending Arias to second. Keeping an eye on the Yankees-Phillies game with a visit to Tampa Bay out-of-town scoreboard, Phillies loaded the bases with one out. Trey Turner took the count deep and had a bullet line drive to left, but it was hit too hard and not deep enough to allow the tying run to score. Yankees being up 1-0. And then Schwarber, with the bases loaded, got into a 3-2 count, all against Brett Hedrick. And he ended up grounding out to first. So they go to the ninth in Philadelphia with the Yankees leading the Phillies 1-0. And here is Kyle Snyder with Petey Halpin coming up. It really is like a little bit of a ladder when you become a big league relief pitcher. I don't want to say anybody can pitch when you're trailing, but it's a little different when your team is out of it. And that's been the games that Roycroft has appeared. But now it's not a tight game, but one big swing, and it could become that. 6-1 Rays lead. And then, you know, the next step is doing it when it gets a little bit tighter, perhaps a late inning or a tie game, something like that. But you got to get through this next step. And I know the Rays have liked what they have seen. The power pitching of Roycroft, a really impressive fastball. Snyder's visit is over. And here's Petey Halpin, a bunt back to the mound and a fly to right. Looks like Junior Caminero might have ripped up his left hand or his right hand a little bit on that diving attempt on the base hit from Hedges. Lozano swings and lines it back onto the screen, foul on one. But I don't know if it was something with his, you know, the hand internally, or he just might have ripped up the skin on his hand a little bit. He keeps looking at it over there at third base. And he's flexing his wrist. No balls and a strike. Lozano lifts one out of play down the left field line. No balls, two strikes to count. 6-1 Rays lead. Arias at second. Hedges at first. One out in the top of the seventh inning. So there's still some outs to eat up here for the Rays. And they've been able to use Roycroft for multiple. But the Rays do have Gary Clevenger warming up in the pen. Now the 0-2 to Bazana. Outside, one ball, two strikes. Live fastball at 95 from Chris Roycroft. Big bearded righty. Now gets the sign he likes. First base out of the rubber, he pitches. Swing and a miss, he struck him out. And he went a sinking fastball at 96 down and away to retire Bazana for the second out of the inning. And the runners hold at first and second.

0: All right, here is Angel Martinez. Now to bat left-handed. Swings and grounds it, hit to the mound, and a diving stop at short by Williamson gets up and throws him out at first to retire the side. And took a hit and a run off the board. And Ben Williamson, reminding us of Taylor Walls out there at shortstop. How blessed are the Rays defensively. Tremendous play to retire Angel Martinez. And a big celebration from Roycroft as Williamson just saved him a hit and a run. Seventh inning stretch time. We go to the last of the seventh. Rays 6, Cleveland 1 on the Rays Radio Network.
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0: All right, here is Tim Herron to deal with Chandler Simpson. And Chandler's had another big night at the plate. He lifts one in the air towards left. Shallow as Fry. Moving back to his right, he catches it before he can get to the corner for the first out. You know, when Chandler got his first big league hit, you might remember at Steinbrenner Field last, I think, was it late April? And, you know, we had seen Chandler a little bit and you knew what his general profile was. But his first hit was a one bouncer. Did it go over? I think it bounced over the wall and left. And left field at Steinbrenner Field is a fair, not like right field. Here's Palacios looking at ball one outside. And, you know, I don't think we've seen Chandler hit one that deep since. You know, that one right there to Fry looked something similar to it. But Chandler's first hit came, I think it bounced on the warning track and went over. And I can remember Chandler appearing a little surprised when asked about it after the game. And we've come to learn that, you know, he really leans into what his strengths are. And to hit a ball that far is not normally what he does. But one of these days, the outfielders are going to get burned for playing as shallow as they are. Palacios swings and misses. It's 1-2.
5: It's a pretty athletic play by Fry just to get there because he's a catcher by trade.
0: Yeah. He was injured a lot last year, and they moved him around to various positions. It was a very good play. 1-2 the count to Palacios hitting for the first time against now the left-hander, Tim Herron. And he throws low and outside. It's 2-2. And then we'll see the man that did his Taylor Walls impression in the top of the inning, and that's Ben Williamson. Tremendous diving play. And it looked even better when they showed it to us on replay. Herron throws. Palacios checks the swing, and he went. Strike three. Two out here in the seventh, and here is Williamson. Williamson with the bases loaded, nobody out in the fourth, hit a soft grounder to first, And it appeared that Rhys Hoskins had everything right to field it. All he had to do was throw to the plate. But you never know with game pressure on. And it seemed to roll up his fingers. And the throw had nothing on it. And a first pitch strike to Ben Williamson. The count is 0-1. Williamson's also struck out and grounded to short. He got an RBI on that play. Here he swings and lines one to the gap in left center. That'll get down and head all the way to the wall at the 378 side. Williamson heading towards second base, and he is there with a two-out double. That's the sort of stuff we saw back in March from Ben Williamson, driving the baseball in a low liner into the gap. Beautifully done for the Rays. A dozen hits.
5: Everybody's gotten to the act, especially the bottom part of the order. I mean, it's been a really collective effort tonight.
0: Yes, it has. Including the man coming up, Nick Fortes. He is 3-for-3 and has driven in a run and has scored one. A huge lead at second for Williamson, and the slider bounced in and blocked nicely by Austin Hedges, 1-0. Go to the bottom of the ninth in Philadelphia. Yankees trying to hold on to a 1-0 lead, and they dodged quite an enormous bullet, did the Yankee bullpen, in particular Brent Hedrick. Came Schlittler pitched into the eighth inning today. One ball, no strikes to Fortes. And the pitch taken high. Two balls, no strikes. I can't say that I expected much help for the Blue Jays after seeing them the last couple days. And in particular, playing a hot Boston team. Boston leads 3-0 in the sixth at Fenway on the visit Tampa Bay Out-of-Town scoreboard. There's a strike called to Fortes. Two balls, one strike. Took a 2-0 slider. 2-1 the count. Nick has singled twice up the middle and once to the opposite field. Two balls and a strike. Here it comes very high, 3-1. Yandy Diaz. You know, the Rays have done a lot of this today without the big three. Aranda has one hit. Caminero has one hit of both singles. Diaz has walked, but it's been the 4-9 spots in the order. Now the 3-1. Swing and a grounder pulled foul past third. It's full 3-2. 3-2 the count to Fortes. First base open. Williamson's been taking some long leads at second base. Tim Herod, tall left-hander, one of two lefties in the Guardians' bullpen. Now he stands on the third base side of the rubber, delivers to Fortes. On the payoff, swing fly ball left center field, and that one's into the alley for another base hit. Fortes' fourth hit of the night. Here is Williamson to score, and Fortes trading places with him at second base. He is 4-for-4, and the Rays have a 7-1 lead. I seem to recall Fortes having another four-hit game this year, but the extra work that he's been taking really paying off tonight.
5: It's nice to get that from the catcher's spot, because that's one where, for the Rays, usually anything you get offensively is a bonus. You're worried more behind the plate than next to it, but Nick's doing it next to the plate now.
0: And now Yandy Diaz with the Guardians getting a right-hander up in their pen. And a soft foul to the right out of play. You know, we've seen some swings lately from Yandy that don't look very Yandy-like. You know, and you have a right to go into a tailspin every now and then, he and Aranda at the same time. All in one. Here comes Herron looking back, the second and out pitching, grounded softly to third, played back on by Arias. His throw on to first is in plenty of time to retire the side. Rays get another run. However, to the end of seven, they lead Cleveland 7-1 on the Rays Radio Network.
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5: 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Chris Roycroft will get a second inning here in the eighth. Rays in a commanding position, up 7-1 over Cleveland.
0: Well, you know, you talked about it earlier, Neil, that, you know, Cleveland had to go very deep into their bullpen, but because of what Ian Seymour and Casey Legamina did yesterday, Rays bullpen is about as fresh as it could be. Lots of choices out there. DeLauder checks a swing and takes a strike. It's 0-1. They could stick with Roycroft for a little while or maybe get Clevinger an inning where he needed. They had him warming in for a little bit last inning. I mean, they really could do it just the way they want. A large lead after a day where they didn't really have to go deep into the pen. DeLauder takes too low, and it's 1-1. Yankees hold on. It beat the Phillies 1-0 in Philadelphia. Phillies really had the chance. Bases loaded for Turner and Schwarber, and neither could cash in. Brett Hedrick, big part of the Yankee bullpen tonight, helped finish it off for Cam Schlittler. I didn't see you had the ninth. But they won it 1-0. It's a ball outside 2-1 to DeLauder, then Hoskins, and then Rocchio. So the Rays need a win, and they're in a good position to do so, to keep their two-game lead over New York. Here's Roycroft pitching. Swing ground ball right to short, waiting for it, reaching down to his left is Williamson, and he throws him out, one away. You know, this is the latest into a season that the Rays have been in first place in 5 years, since 2021.
5: 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And it was David Bednar who did pitch the ninth inning for New York in that game.
0: He's really found himself. He's pitching very well.
5: Mm-hmm.
0: To shut them out 1-0 in Philly, it's pretty amazing. Just a Paul Goldschmidt homer. Here's Rhys Hoskins, a former Philly, and he takes a low one inside, ball one. 0-3. Five hits tonight. That's it for Cleveland. And the right-hander Roycroft comes down the hill. Swinging a grounder to Caminero. No, a foul ball. Pardon me. 1-1. Two more games to go in this series. Tomorrow evening, a 6-10 first pitch, with Nick Martinez looking for his 10th win against Tanner Bibee. He's a lot better than his 4-9 record would show. 1-1. And delivery almost hit him inside, 2-1. And then Sunday, we got an early start on Sunday. 12:15 first pitch, Drew Rasmussen against the lefty Parker Messick. What a matchup. All-star left-handers. In fact, three of the next four starters on the all-star team. And Bibee has been an all-star. No, maybe not. I'm thinking of somebody else, but he's been good. Pitch inside, 3-1. Anyway, 6-10 tomorrow, 12:15 on Sunday. Do we know when Torb will start on Sunday?
5: 10:30.
0: This Week in Rays Baseball on Sunday morning. Cedric Mullins is the featured guest. All right. Looking forward to that. Here's the 3-1 from Roycroft, and it's down the middle, strike two called, 3-2. And then the Rays will get an off day on Monday before welcoming in Texas. Interested to learn more about the Rangers. They've had a roller coaster of a season. And the payoff delivery swung on and missed, strike three. Roycroft fans his second. Texas with a half-game lead over Seattle, who everybody's been waiting to wake up, the Mariners. Texas with a half-game lead over them in the AL West, and then the White Sox, the first-place team in the Central, come in after them next weekend. Then we head out west. Here's Brian Rocchio, two of their five hits, and their lone run batted in. Batting lefty, he jumps back, it's low and in, ball one.
5: I'm just hoping if the Mariners wake up, it's after that series out west.
0: Honestly, that would be nice. They may be the biggest sleeping giant going, at least in the American League. One ball, no strikes. And the pitch right down the middle, called strike one, 1-1. Yeah, we'll be going to Colorado, Seattle, and then Sacramento against the A's, who were the flavor of the month for a while, but they're now 16 under. One ball, one strike. Here's Roycroft pitching. Backdoor slider, called strike two. And it is 1-2. One and two the count to Brian Rocchio. Tarps off crew doing their thing, filling up that section 139 out there and left. There's a swing and a fly ball to left, but directly at Chandler Simpson, who went in and out, comes running in a couple of steps to make the grab and retire this side. And the Guardians will be down to the last three outs. We go to the last half of the eighth. It is Rays 7, Cleveland 1 on the Rays Radio Network.
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0: Here's a swing and a drive deep to left by Valet. Going back on it, Fry. He jumps up, and it's off the top of the wall, and now called a home run by Clint Vondrak. It's a two-run homer. Valet speeding to third, dives in head first, but the ruling is home run, and the Rays take the lead 2-0.
1: You have to admire the hustle from Ryan Valet, even on a two-run home run there in the second, and it has been all Rays. That's all that they've needed so far. They lead Cleveland 7-1, and we'll have plenty to talk about, as always, on the Rays Radio postgame show. We hope that you will call into the Spectrum fan line. The postgame fan line is presented by Spectrum, built for big moments, here for game day. Hopefully the Rays can wrap it up and get win number 60. Back to you guys.
2: Thanks, Chris. First AL team to do it. If they do, Sean Armstrong, the latest Weibel call to the bullpen for Cleveland.
0: Yeah, that's exactly right. That would be the case, and they're this close. Jonathan Aranda against the former Ray Sean Armstrong. Rubber-armed right-hander, and he takes outside ball one. Aranda, Caminero, Mullins due up. A Rays lineup that's pounded out 7 runs on 13 hits. And Aranda's got one of those hits. And he takes outside 1-1.
3: Batter's challenging the previous pitch.
0: Oh, and a challenge for Aranda. And it's a strike.
3: The call's confirmed. Tampa Bay has one challenge remaining.
0: All right. And thank you to Adam Hamry for saying it correctly with Tampa Bay. 1-1 here to Aranda. Infield plays into pull. The outfield straightaway. And Armstrong kicks and now throws. Breaking ball too low. 2-1. I think every good bullpen needs a guy like a Sean Armstrong. Seems to take the ball whenever, regardless of the situation, regardless of the leverage, who has the lead. He just gives you what he's got. And a 2-1. Taken outside 3-1. It's easy to forget. He pitched a fair amount of high-leverage innings for the Rays. But, yeah, you don't get, and Kevin Cash was saying this about Kevin Kelly, too, you tend to not get the recognition unless you're finishing games. Now on 3-1, slice foul left side 3-2.
2: It's kind of unfair to a degree because sometimes the hardest outs to get are not the last three always. Sometimes they're in the sixth, the seventh, or the eighth.
0: You bet. So true. And he was one of those guys. Oh. 3-2 the count. Here's Armstrong throwing. Aranda takes. Too high and a challenge.
3: Challenging the previous pitch.
0: Challenged by Hedges. And the pitch is high ball 4.
3: Calls confirm the pitch is the ball. Cleveland has no challenges remaining.
0: So it's a leadoff walk. Guardians having to go deep into their bullpen, second straight day. You know, the Rays have held them to just one run, and that's, if the Rays do that again, it will be 11 straight games against Cleveland that they've held the Guardians to 3 runs or fewer. And the first pitch to Caminero is a called strike 0-1.
2: It's hard to do against anything.
0: Really hard to do. No balls and a strike. Tarps off territory, shouting MVP for Junior Caminero. And the pitch popped him up high in the air, down the right field line, and out of play. So no balls, 2 strikes to Caminero. The Orioles and the Braves, they're tied 3-3 in the bottom of the eighth. So we'll see what happens up in Camden Yards. But the Rays winning big. Yankees have won. Boston leading 4-0 in the seventh at home against a really struggling Toronto team. Caminero takes way outside 1-2. And Baltimore in a tie game late and Toronto trailing, getting late. A day for the top teams perhaps to separate themselves a little more from the lower teams in the American League East. And the 1-2 delivery lifted in the air down the right field line. No one's going to get to it. And it gets out of play anyway, just by a couple of rows. And a fan jumped over one of the... One fan jumped over two other fans to get that ball. See that? He dove over two other guys into the aisle. 1-2 to Caminero. And the pitch is just outside. 2-2. 2-1.
4: I forgot about that.
0: Two balls, two strikes to Caminero. Aranda's short lead with Hoskins near him. Junior swings and pops this one up. Foul first base side. This looks to be playable with Hoskins near the side warning track to catch it right near the Rays dugout. And there's the first out of the eighth. I'll say this. Junior was getting off some of his A swings in that sequence. He ended up just popping out. Sometimes that can be a sign of home runs to come.
2: And the ball was in the air, too, even though he wasn't turning on it.
0: Yeah, as he was hitting balls on the ground earlier tonight. One out, one on, 7-1 Rays in the eighth. Here is Cedric Mullins. Left-hand batter swings and grounds it along. First fair ball down the right field line. Up and over the bullpen mound towards the corner. To third base, Aranda, he holds. And Mullins, who already has a triple tonight, into second with a double. Second and third for the Rays. Two extra base hits tonight for Cedric Mullins.
2: This is just one of those feel-good nights all the way around.
0: A triple and a double for Cedric Mullins. The infield will play back here with second and third, one out. And up comes Johnny DeLuca. Two for four tonight for Johnny. And first pitch, down and away, ball one. Trying to hear what they're shouting down there in Tarpsaw territory. One ball, no strikes to DeLuca. Swing and he pops him up out of play to the right side. And down to the low deck, and it's one ball, one strike. According to Becker, they're saying something in the along the lines of, we're thirsty. One ball, one strike to DeLuca. Here comes Armstrong home. Three quarters cut and a foul ball shoots into the Rays dugout. And it's one and two. Well, Austin Platt letting us know by way of Becca Carney, tonight's engineer, or La Ingeniera, as we like to call her, that it was the first two extra base hit game this year by Mullins. And the pitch comes in high, two balls, two strikes. I almost forgot what the note was when, you know, just so interested in announcing our crew here in the booth. 2-2 to DeLuca. Aranda from third, Mullins from second. Armstrong pitches, popped him up down the left field line, but that should reach the seats as well. 2-2 the count to DeLuca.
2: A little tease for you on the visit Tampa Bay out of town scoreboard. Kaz Okamoto just hit a three-run homer.
0: Whoa!
2: So it's a 4-3 game. Boston still leading Toronto, but at least it's a little more interesting. Seventh inning.
0: 2-2 the count. And DeLuca takes high and away. 3-2. So for Okamoto, who had not had a hit since the All-Star break, was in like an 0-for-20-something. Well, maybe he'll get hot right after the Rays left, and that's okay. In fact, we would prefer that. Armstrong's payoff to DeLuca is outside, and the bases are loaded. Boy, the Rays have spent a lot of time with the bases loaded today. And in some ways, the Guardians are fortunate that it's only 7-1. I mean, the Rays left the bases loaded in the fourth. They left them loaded in the sixth, and now they've got them loaded in the eighth.
4: Here's the left fielder, number 14, Chandler Simpson.
0: Here comes Chandler Simpson. 2-for-4, a bunt, single, and a run scored, and a double to center. And the first pitch to him, lifted to the air, down the left field line, slicing towards the corner, foul ball. Pardon me if I got a little too hyped there, but everybody hoping for one day Chandler to put one over the wall, and that thing was headed right for the 315 side. It's a very fair ballpark here at Tropicana Field, but every so often you can kind of clank one off the lower part of the foul pole right above that 315 side. And I thought for a second off the bat he might have had a chance at it.
2: I wanted to hit off the bottom of the low wall, then ricochet away from Fry and see Chandler run.
0: You mean inside the park slammer?
2: Mm-hmm.
0: Comes the 0-1 to Simpson. It's outside. One ball, one strike. He actually hit it pretty well to left last time, too, but usually in the air is not Chandler's game. 1-1. Aranda at third base, Mullins at second, and DeLuca at first. And Armstrong pitches. Line drive to the open space in center, but covering quickly, Halpin goes into a dive and makes the catch. He fires home, but Aranda tags and scores standing up. And the Rays have an 8-1 lead. And if he missed that, and there's a chance that he could have, we might have seen what we were all hoping for. But it's out number two. And someone's going on with Sean Armstrong, limping around the plate. Now, he was running over to back up the play. And he might have strained a calf muscle or something worse. And the Guardians are going to have to bring in another pitcher with two out in the eighth inning. Boy, Sean looks to be really uncomfortable. Oh, yeah, they're showing it to us. Looks like his left leg. Man, and he's down in a crouch. He is having a hard time walking off the field. Look at that. He is having a really hard time. Something just got unwired in that leg of his. And knowing Sean as we do and liking him as we do, we wish him all the best. It's a very uncomfortable walk towards, you know, and he was moving backwards, facing the play behind the plate, and he had just about stopped, you know, moving also, and then he just put his left leg down to support himself, and it went. So who knows? But that does not look so good for Sean Armstrong. They're showing it to us again. He was just about done moving backwards, you know, and he just hopped up in the air because his left leg gave out. So a very, very strange looking injury for Sean Armstrong, and we sure hope that whatever it is, maybe it's just some pain and hopefully not a lot to it. But the Guardians are going to have to get somebody up in their bullpen that they really did not want to use nor plan to. Is that Hunter Gaddis that they're going to have to use here? He pitched yesterday. They're down 8-1 in the eighth with two down. I mean, this has been about as bad a night for Cleveland in a number of ways as they could have feared.
2: This is kind of where I think the rules are dumb. At this point in time, the fact that Cleveland has to use a real pitcher when they need one out to get for the rest of the game just doesn't make any sense to me.
0: I'm with you. They would need what?
2: It's got to be eight runs. So at least that's what I thought it was. I thought the rule's got to be eight runs. So
0: wow.
2: Because you're down seven, you can't use a position player to pitch.
0: With two
2: silly.
0: Out in that inning,
2: yeah,
0: too.
2: That's kind of silly.
0: I'm with you. But a rule is a rule, and the Guardians have to go into their bullpen and bring in Hunter Gaddis, a guy that they use in high leverage and had to use him yesterday. So as he gets warm, we'll take a Weeble call to the bullpen. And we remind you that this call to the bullpen is brought to you by Weeble, the official online brokerage of the Rays. 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We return in a moment on the Rays Radio Network.
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2: Everyone's gotten into the act for the Rays. 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And with that, he and the Mullins family and the Rays Up Foundation each donate $50 to Water Mission. 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As Hunter Gaddis continues to warm in the latest Weeble call to the pen. Also wanted to remind you that if you're craving the best pizza in Tampa Bay, Colony Grill, the official pizza of the Rays, has been serving its famous thin crust pizza since 1935. Whether you're celebrating a win or enjoying a meal with family and friends, Colony Grill's famous thin crust pizza knocks it out of the park like Ryan Vallee did early in the game, and the Rays have been in control pretty much since.
0: Yeah, they really have. Cleveland scoring one run back in the fourth. McClanahan got through it. Shane should be on his way to his ninth win. Well, here's Richie Palacios against the reliever Hunter Gaddis. Rays have Mullins at second and DeLuca at first, two out. And the first pitch low and in, ball one. 8-1 Rays, 14 hits by the Rays tonight against one of the better pitching staffs in the game. Gaddis, first base side of the rubber, ready to go. Here he comes. High drive deep to right field. It looks gone off the bat, all the way to the wall, and gone. Three-run homer, Richie Palacios. It is 11-1 Rays.

0: And the Rays now with a 10-run lead. 11-1 with a 4-run eighth. And they are demolishing the Guardians on this Friday night in St. Petersburg. Richie surely got a hold of it. His fourth home run of the season. Got it on the sweet part of the bat. And that thing was up in the air a long time. And thankfully, it didn't hit any of the rings and landed right over the Lecom sign. And now Ben Williamson takes a strike. It's 0-1. Just like we said, we expected a lot of scoring between the Rays and the Guardians.
1: They play so many close games, right?
0: I mean, it's really something. These two pitching staffs, especially when they face each other, always hold each other down. But Rays just busting this thing open. So the Rays ended up scoring in five different innings today against the Cleveland staff. One and one, the count to Williamson. And Ben's had a big night, too. The defensive play of the game also. And this ball goes in the dirt, 2-1. Hitting Hunter Gaddis, who comes in a lot of high leverage and pitched as part of that 12-inning game yesterday for them. Not expecting to pitch. And he gets touch up for a 3-run home run, and two of those runs inherited go on Armstrong's record. So he gives up three. Swing, line drive towards right. Coming on strong is Martinez to run it down. And that's it for the Rays here. But just a night of big extended innings by the Rays offense. Oh, yeah, the pitching hasn't been bad either. At the end of 8-4, we go to the ninth. Roycroft looking for the save. It's Rays 11, Cleveland 1 on the Rays.
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0: This copyrighted broadcast, presumed by Authority of the Raised, may not be reproduced or retransmitted in any form, and the accounts and descriptions may not be disseminated without the express written consent of the Raised. 11-1 Raised, we start the ninth.
1: Here is Chris Roycroft pitching, and it's a strike to David Fry, and Roycroft in search of his first big league save, and it will be of the three-inning variety. You know, the save rule, regardless of the score, if you get the last three innings, you're now the winning pitcher, you get a save, and that's what Roycroft trying to do. And he throws top of the zone strike, and it is nothing and two to Fry. Finally in the game, we hope to go downstairs and talk to one of the stars of the game today, and then we'll bring in Chris Adams-Wall, and he'll have the postgame show a little while later. So it's all Rays tonight, a really good Friday night here at Tropicana Field. And the pitch comes alone. It doesn't seem to matter if they wear the uniforms of the original Devil Rays that didn't win that many games or the caps from the green era, which they're wearing tonight. They're playing like the current Rays, and the Rays on the verge of being the first American League team to 60 wins. And the pitch, broken back grounder, goes right by the mound to Palacios. Here's his throw onto first, and there's one out. One gone in the ninth inning, and up comes Travis Bazzana. You think of how the Guardians really didn't threaten all that much tonight. They had the two doubles in the fourth inning, and then McClanahan got out of that with just the one run scoring. They had 2-1, one out in the seventh, but Sulcer worked his way out of that. And outside of that, a lot of three up, three downs, or maybe a two-out walk in there. Bazzana looks at a strike, and it's 0-1. So all good stuff for the Rays on this Friday night. And the Rays not only would continue to have the best home record in the game, but continue to be the best record in series openers. Bazzana pops one in the air to Simpson and left. Waiting, still waiting. He's got it, and the Rays are an out away. Win tonight for the Rays, and they're one out away from doing so, would make them 23-11 in series openers. You know, do you win on a Friday night, or you win the first game of the series, and you only have to split just to get a series win. And how about this, though? Only the Brewers have a better record in series openers. They're 26-7. So then the real test is, what was it like when the Rays played the Brewers, who won the series opener? It was the Rays. Slow ground ball to third. Bare hand attempt by Caminero and couldn't hold on. Infield single for Gabriel Arias. Keeps the game going for Austin Hedges. 19,099 in attendance tonight in St. Petersburg. And look forward to seeing you tomorrow for Nick Martinez and Tanner Bibee at 6:10. Batter is Austin Hedges. Something to note as well, the Rays pitchers have caught fire again because the four-game series in Boston didn't go so well, but during that five-game losing streak, it didn't look so good. But since then, this team's ERA is about two. And the pitch popped up foul by Hedges off to the right, and the count is 0-1. No balls, one strike. One-on-one. Interestingly enough, too, a couple other things to note. The Rays, two more home runs tonight. They have the most home runs in baseball going back to June 19th, or at least in the American League. Rutkoff misses inside, and it's a ball and a strike here to Hedges. You know, all those big slugging teams, but it's the Rays, most home runs in the American League since June 19th.
0: It's almost like in a month they've hit half their homers.
1: It sure seems like it. I mean, they've been towards the bottom of the league in that much of the year. One ball, one strike to Hedges with one out to get. Big Chris Roycroft coming home. Fly ball deep to left field. Simpson out of room as he goes back to the wall and looks up. It is gone. Home run. Austin Hedges with a two-run home run to make it 11-3 Rays. So credit to Hedges, who continues to have quite the offensive comeback year. And it's 11-3 and still just one out to get.
2: Center field, Petey.
1: And it'll bring up Petey Halpin. Boy, Hedges just stood there and watched it. Didn't make it that far over the wall.
0: He doesn't hit many.
1: No, I guess, you know, when you When you think you got one, normally, well, I guess it did, about six rows back. And here's Halpin. Swings and fouls it right off Nick Forte. You know, Nick went the whole night without getting really dinged up. He just took one off a mask. No balls and one strike. He has a bunted into an out, fly to right, and struck out. Some think his stance looks like Bazanis. On 0-1. Here it is. Swing, fly ball down the right field line, hooked towards the corner. Long run for DeLuca into foul ground, and it's out of play. Good thing that Gilpin didn't homer, because he, on his first big league homer, this thing just kind of happened, I guess, as they say, organically. But, you know, you always hear about dugout celebrations. His celebration is to slap one of the coaches in the face. So, as that one just hooked at the end, it must be a very exciting moment for the Cleveland coaches, because nobody's getting slapped in the face. That's some dugout celebration. Slabap. Here's the 0-2. Swing, line drive up the middle. Scoop beautifully by Ben Williamson. He throws on to first. The Rays have won game one. Ben Williamson had a heck of a night defensively for the Rays. And offensively, just about everybody in a Rays uniform had a great night as they blow the Guardians out. The final score, the Rays 11 and the Guardians 3. I can't think of one aspect tonight where the Rays did not perform very, very well. Really, a whole game by this team, making a winner out of Shane McClanahan and the first big league save for Chris Roycroft. Here are the final totals for the victorious Rays. 11 runs, 15 hits, no errors, and they left 9 men on. For the losing Guardians, 3 runs, 7 hits, 2 errors, and they left 6. The winning pitcher is Shane McClanahan. He picks up his 9th win. He is 9-6. The loss to Joey Cantillo, 8-6. And the first big league save for Chris Roycroft. Time of the game was 2 hours and 41 minutes in front of 19,099. And hats off to the Rays, who become the American League's first team to get to 60 wins. And they maintain their 2-game lead over the Yankees, who also won today. The Guardians fall to 54-51 for the season. In just a moment, we're hoping to hook up with one of the stars of the game. We're thinking Nick Cortez might be able to come over and join us. And why not? He had a 4-for-4 game. Scored one, drove in 2, 3 singles and a double after he started swinging it really well in Toronto. So we hope to get a chance to talk to Nick. Plenty of choices tonight up and down the Rays lineup. And mostly it was the 4 through 9 spots that got the offense done today. We understand Nick is all lined up with us. Nick, can you hear us downstairs?
2: Yes.
3: Yes. Hang on.
1: Oh, hello, Nick. Thank you for joining. Yep. We can hear you now. And congratulations. You know, wondering... You know, we got to talk about offensively tonight, and wondering if something broke loose for you in Toronto. We know you've been taking a lot of extra work and getting that swing just right. You started to hit for power again in Toronto, and now this 4-for-4 game. What about what is going on with you offensively these days?
3: Just trusting the work that Oz and Motor have me doing, you know, and staying consistent with it, you know, not wavering. You know, because there's going to be ups and downs, but whether you're up or you're down, you got to just continue with the same approach and the same routine, and that's just kind of where I'm at right now. I'm liking the routine that I'm doing and that they have me doing, so I'm just going to stick with that.
0: Nick, what are the things that are now part of your routine that maybe weren't there before that are really helping you stay more balanced and catching the ball out front with the plate?
3: I've been doing all my work on the field. You know, some guys, you know, it varies. Some guys like hitting in the cage. Some guys like hitting on the field. But recently I've just been liking doing all my work, you know, just flips and everything that you would normally do in the cage, but just doing it on the field just so I can see ball flight and trust that, you know, I'm getting it out front, backspinning it all over the yard.
1: Absolutely. And you pulled your 2 home runs in Toronto. Today, though, you went 2 base hits up the middle, 1 towards the gap in left center, and 1 towards right. When you're on like that, is that where you're looking, towards the middle of the field?
3: Yeah, I mean, somewhat. I'm honestly just trying to get the head out, and anything to the right side is a mistake. I catch a little bit deep, but I just want to be aggressive, getting the head out front, and just trying, like I said, to backspin balls into the gap. So that's kind of where I'm at, just trying to stay aggressive through more so the pull side than up the middle.
0: The offense is always a bonus from a catcher. You caught Shane McClanahan, who was up to 99 in the first inning tonight. What did you think of his performance tonight? What made him so tough?
3: Yeah, he did great tonight. He battled through a little bit of fatigue there later in the game, which, you know, is normal. You know, he's coming off not pitching, you know, for 2 years, and, you know, getting to be late in the season. You can tell he's kind of wearing it a little bit, but he's competing. He's got a great mindset out there, and, you know, he came out feeling good, and like I said, he battled through a little bit of fatigue there later in the game, but he's able to pitch and still throw strikes even when he's not feeling 100% out there.
1: Nick, one last one. I wanted to ask you, you're rounding third and coming in. You know what it's like to be on the other end, be the catcher on a play at the plate. What are you looking for from when you're running to see where you might want to do your slide because you know it so well from the other side?
3: Yeah, I mean, I was just, you know, my focus is trying to make as tight of a turn around third base as possible because I don't have the, you know, the speed that a lot of our guys on our team have. So cutting down the turns.

0: your first key tonight?
1: Look, I will say, just to piggyback off Nick Fortes, he's now hitting .281 on the season. Nick Fortes, that's fifth best on the team, and he's gotten really hot as of late. I'm going to go with the non-aircraft carriers tonight, and it starts with the number five slot down. They knocked in all 10 of the runs tonight for the 10 RBIs. They got another one on an error, but Johnny DeLuca had an RBI. Chandler Simpson had an RBI. Ryan Vallade had two. Richie Palacios hit three. When's the last time you had a guy start at second base, no less, homer, come out of the game, different guy goes to second base, and he also homers in the same game? I feel like that doesn't happen very often. Ben Williamson had an RBI in the eighth slot, and Fortes had two. I think that's important for the Rays to have games like this, and I think it shows them that they can win even when Junior Caminero, Jonathan Aranda, and Yandy Diaz have off nights. Neil?
2: I think it was how opportunistic the Rays were in terms of the way Cleveland defended. They're known as a good team, but you saw Johnny DeLuca reach on an infield hit, a play that couldn't have made. Ryan Vallade turns it into a two-run homer. And then the next rally, Angel Martinez lays out. It turns into a triple. And then there was another miscue later on in that inning, and the Rays score three more runs. So I think it was how opportunistic the Rays were when Cleveland didn't make a play.
3: I'm split between two of them. I mean, the Vallade homer was so big in the moment, but I think it was maybe even long-term more important for Shane McClanahan to have a good game tonight. He goes five scoreless innings. And, you know, remember, always try to zoom back a little bit with him and look at the big picture. It was a rough game against the Red Sox, but he had gone three straight really good ones prior to, and he ends up giving him just the two hits and one run. And as Fortes said, a little fatigue even for the end. You know, this is a guy that's been through a lot. He hasn't pitched this deep into a season in quite a while, so good to see McClanahan. I'll go for him, Chris, for keys to the game. Do we do play of the game now? I've lost track.
1: I think we still do it. Tonight's Dreamfinders Homes play of the game. It goes to Ben Williamson for maybe the best defensive play that we've seen this season, the 6-3 put out in the seventh. I've never seen anything quite like that. And we watch Taylor Walls pretty much on a nightly basis there. But that is tonight's Dreamfinders Homes play of the game. 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
3: We'll be listening to the postgame show in just a moment. Chris heading over to get that started right now. And for Becca Carney, Chris Miller, Jason Berenger, Austin Platt, Tim Rapone, and for Neil Solons, I'm Andy Freed, thanking you for listening and getting ready to invite you to the postgame show after an 11-3 Rays win over Cleveland. Chris to the postgame next on the Rays Radio Network.
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8: Next pitch is chopped toward first. Easy play for Jonathan Arada. He'll take it to the bag, touch up. And that is four hitless innings for Shane McClanahan.
6: The Rays postgame show starts right now.
5: Well, the Rays are rocking and rolling. Or if you want to take a page from 3-11, because it was 11-3, amber is the color of your energy. Rays played pretty well tonight. 11-3 over the Cleveland Guardians. As they get win number 60, the first American League team to 60 wins here in 2026. And welcome into the Rays Radio postgame show, everybody. I'm Chris Adams-Wall coming to you live from Tropicana Field with Jason Berenger back at our network studios. And where do you begin? I mean, it was a real show tonight for the non-aircraft carriers. Not to say that the big three played poorly, but Yandy Diaz went 0-for-4, Jonathan Aranda just 1-for-4, Junior Caminero 1-for-5, but everybody else really stepped up today. Cedric Mullins a couple of extra base hits, a double and a triple, Johnny DeLuca a couple of knocks and an RBI, Chandler Simpson two more hits and an RBI, Ryan Vallade a two-run home run to open the scoring in the second inning after an error committed by Joey Cantillo, Cleveland starting pitcher tonight. And he slid into third base on a home run trot. Not his fault because he thought that it had gone off the top of the wall. But probably the dirtiest jersey that we have seen on a home run trot, maybe ever. And then it was Richie Palacios coming off the bench for Ryan Vallade, also homering late in the game, a three-run blast. Ben Williamson out of the eight hole. He had a hit and an RBI, and Nick Fortes had the second four-hit game of the season. He also had a double and three singles, and he's now hitting .281, if you can believe that. He has been on fire as of late, as have the Rays. That's now four wins in their last five games after being swept in Boston, and the Rays really cruised tonight behind what the non-aircraft carriers did. And I do think that that is important for a team like this because it proves that they can still win games when they don't necessarily get the big contributions from Yandy Diaz, from Jonathan Aranda, from Junior Caminero. And this was really, I think, the first example of a game like that. I mean, they scored 11 runs, for crying out loud, on 15 hits. And they got a solid outing from Shane McClanahan, who went just five innings today, but allowed just one run on only two hits. He walked a couple, struck out three. He picked up win number nine, so he's now 9-6 with a 3.09 ERA. And then Cole Sulcer worked a scoreless sixth, and Chris Roycroft picked up his first major league save, having worked the final three innings of the ball game. He did allow a two-run homer to Austin Hedges, but it's all good when you score 11 runs. You're going to win most of the time, and the Rays do beat Cleveland in game one of this three-game series by that 11 to 3-score. But before we continue on, let's pause for station identification. This is the Rays Baseball Network.
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5: 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That number is 1-888-388-0957. 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But when we return, we'll get to your calls. We'll hear from Rays manager Kevin Cash and others. Another big win for your Rays, who are now 60-43 on the year after bludgeoning the Guardians tonight in the series opener, 11-3. And we also need to talk about Ben Williamson's play at shortstop. He had a couple of them. One to end the game, in fact. We'll get to all of it and more. But we'll be back right after these messages on the Rays Baseball Network.
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12: Tomorrow, some of us will wake up and it will be our last day on this earth. It will be unexpected and without warning. Each year, 250,000 people will die from medical malpractice, the third leading cause of death in America. 43,000 will die in a car or truck crash. 6,000 will die working on the job. I'm John Morgan of Morgan & Morgan, and we represent many of these families. It's awful. 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
5: Radio postgame show, everybody. I'm Chris Adams-Wall, still coming to you live from Tropicana Field here in St. Petersburg with Jason Behringer back at our network studios. And it was all Rays tonight in their series opener and homestand opener against the Cleveland Guardians, 11-3. The final score, 2 second basemen hit home runs tonight for the Rays. And I do wonder if that's the first time that that's ever happened in a Rays game. Maybe not, but it is interesting because normally if you hit a home run, you're probably not going to be taken out of the ball game. But then again, these are the Rays. But Ryan Vallee did start at second base tonight. He opened the scoring with a 2-run shot in the second. And then Richie Palacios came in as a defensive replacement in the seventh. And he knocked in the game's final 3 runs for the Rays anyway, with a 3-run blast in the bottom of the 8th. For Ryan Vallee, it was home run number 8. Richie Palacios, it was home run number 4. And none of the big 3 had an RBI tonight. It was all
14: from batters 5 through 9. And Palacios off the bench, who knocked in 10 runs for the Rays. They got another one on an error charged to the catcher, Austin Hedges, as they win tonight. They win big by 8, 11-3 over the Guardians. But Rays manager Kevin Cash is standing by down inside the Rays clubhouse. We'll send it down there for the first time tonight. Here is the Tampa Bay skipper, Kevin Cash.
15: The pick from offensively, but the way your guys responded in that fourth inning after they had scored to make it 2-1.
16: Yeah, I mean, a lot to like offensively, obviously. And look, the middle part to the back half really did a maybe as impressive job as we could ask for. Valade got it started with the 2-run homer. That was huge. Cantillo's a very talented pitcher and can create a lot of miss with different weapons that he goes to. But liked our bats, and then answering back right there after they had some big 2-strike hits off Mac there was nice.
15: I know you had mentioned all the work pregame that Nick Fortes has been putting in, but to see him go 4-for-4 tonight, what's kind of been clicking for him?
16: Yeah, I was pumped. Everybody was pumped. I mean, him and Ozzy have done a good job staying consistent with the routine, and he's kind of reaping some benefits of it right now. He's seeing the ball well, getting good pitches to hit and not missing them, and then smoking the balls that he can handle. So big, big day for him.
15: Pretty impressive showing defensively from Bennett shortstop too today.
16: Two spectacular plays, man, right there to end it, and the one coming across the bag. You're not going to see many plays as good. I mean, how lucky are we to have a guy that can fill in behind what I would say is the best defensive shortstop in baseball to come in and play, make plays like that. Our pitchers really appreciate it.
17: Blade's got 5 homers in a first pitch this season. What do you like about just kind of the way he goes up there looking to swing?
16: Yeah, look, I think he wants to go up there a lot of times and look to have a good at-bat, feel it out. But there's probably some times that he goes up there and he feels good about his swing where it is, and if he gets a pitch to hit, he's going to let it go. He took some very aggressive swings today. We've seen that trend here as of late. I know, you know, I give him a lot of credit. He didn't play a ton here as of late, certainly in Toronto, but he stayed ready, stayed prepared, and then he got an opportunity and came up big for us.
18: Shane got a lot of swing and miss. How did he look to you from the dugout?
16: Really good. I mean, I think he came off in the first or I think after the first inning, and he even said, like, I feel like I got really good stuff going right now. I think the message from Kyle was like, we agree, I agree. Let's just get it in the zone as much as possible. And he did that.
17: Pretty good moment for Roy Croft, first major league save there.
16: Yeah, that's awesome. He's done a really nice job since coming up. He's kind of entrusted, you know, himself in the message of just filling up the strike zone as much. You know, you can give in to some extra hits here and there. Don't let walks beat you and control the count, and he's done it.
14: And that was Rays manager Kevin Cash, who started off that scrum by saying there's a lot to like offensively. And I think that's a little bit of an understatement. I mean, everybody contributed tonight. Really, everybody except Yandy. I believe he was the only one who did not have a hit tonight. Jonathan Aranda had just one. Junior Caminero just one. And none of those three had a single run driven in. But the rest of the lineup picked everybody up. And Ryan Valade jumped on Joey Cantillo early with that 2-run blast. The Rays scored 3 more in the fourth. Then they got another one in the sixth, another one in the seventh, and then 4 runs in the eighth to really put the game away. And all roads led to win number 60. And the Rays are the first team in the American League to 60 wins for just the second time in franchise history. So some additional history tonight here at Tropicana Field. Rays can get the series win tomorrow and or Sunday. Why don't we also hear from Shane McClanahan, though, who is standing by down inside the Rays clubhouse. All he did tonight was go 5 innings of 1-run ball. He surrendered only 2 hits, walked a couple, and struck out 3. But as we just heard, generated plenty of swing and miss, especially on that changeup tonight. I believe it was 10 swings and misses. That was a season high. So let's hear it from the man himself. We'll send it back downstairs and hear from the southpaw, Shane McClanahan.
15: Well, first of all, to focus on the offense and the boys, just to see them respond in that fourth inning, mm-hmm. Is that to see all the runs they put up to extend that lead?
19: Yeah, man, it was awesome. I felt like I was sitting down there forever. They've been, you know, swinging the bat really well and, you know, taking great, great approaches at the plate. And, you know, it's going to translate with the work they put in.
15: Did you give Valade a little slack for sliding into third on a home run there after he was trying to round the bases?
19: No, I sit down below and I get all my updates from either Cash or Snides, and I was like, what happened? They're like, home run. I'm like, it's awesome. You know, Rig's been swinging the bat great, and, you know, I can say the same for every single person in this clubhouse, and, you know, it definitely makes my job a lot easier when the offense is putting up 11 runs like that.
15: Cash had mentioned you had come down and said the stuff felt really good after that first inning. What mm-hmm. felt so good about it, the changeup specifically?
19: It was just one of those things today where got into a good rhythm and was just, you know, able to throw a ton of strikes and, you know, get ahead of guys. And I was really, really happy where the stuff was.
17: The defense behind you, especially Chandler, that diving play out in the left in the fourth.
19: Yeah, that was sick. I made sure, you know, once they were coming here post game, that I let them know how cool that was and how appreciative. And he's taking probably 10 runs off my ERA, so I owe him a ton.
14: And that was Rays lefty Shane McClanahan. Yeah, don't forget about Chandler Simpson's incredible grab. That was in the fourth inning to deny Rhys Hoskins of what probably would have been an extra base hit had it gotten down, because Brian Rocchio struck an RBI double in the next at-bat, so that could have been a big inning for Cleveland. Chandler had a big night at the plate, too. He now has 31 multi-hit games, and believe it or not, that is tied for first on the team with Yandy Diaz. But we thank Shane McClanahan once again for joining us on the Rays Radio postgame show. We'll go to another break, though, here on the program, and when we come back, we will get to your calls on the Spectrum fan line, 1-888-388-0957. That's 1-888-388-0957. We will also hear from Nick Fortes, and we will hear from Ryan Vallade. We might even hear from Chandler Simpson himself. So stick around, and we'll be back right after this on the Rays Baseball Network.
20: The tropics are getting active, and in Southwest Florida, that matters. A system in the Gulf, a wave in the Atlantic, a storm worth watching. Wink meteorologists are already tracking what could happen next. With Wink Doppler 3X, neighborhood alerts, and forecasts closer to home, Wink helps you know before it reaches your street. When the tropics turn, turn to Wink. The Weather Authority.
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14: 11-3 in Tampa Bay. Now 36-15 at home. How about that? It's July 24th. The Rays have lost in this building just 15 times all season. And this game wasn't all that close. I mean, I guess it was after the first inning, but the Rays, after blanking the Guardians in the second, got the big two-run home run from Ryan Vallade. It was his eighth of the season. He thought it was a triple, or at least was trying to play it safe in case it wasn't called a home run, but it deflected off a young fan's glove and fell straight down. And it was the eighth home run of the year for Ryan Vallade, who is standing by down inside the Rays clubhouse. as we send it back down there and hear from the guy everybody calls Big Rig. It's Ryan Vallade.
0: You've hit a couple homers this season on the first pitch. What's kind of your mindset going up there looking for something to hit with the kind of aggressive mentality you show?
1: Yeah, I think you just got to stay aggressive. Be ready to hit because it might be your best one to get in that at bat. And I don't really know if there's anything to it, but it's just kind of worked out like that.
2: What did you see on that ball? Because you were going hard around second base, obviously.
1: Yeah, so when I hit it, I knew I didn't, like, hammer it. And then I saw, I think it was Fry, go up into the wall. And then I saw the ball on the ground. So I thought it might have hit, like, that fencing part
2: right
1: in between the wall. So I saw it on the ground. I was like, all right, well, we're just going to keep going. Then I slid and I saw the horn or heard the horn go off. And I was like, homer? And then got fired up. It was cool.
2: Did Brady say something to you about it?
1: He just gave me a big old smile. He might have said something, but I think I kind of just was just kind of warning what was going on. So
0: just the way the bottom of the lineup's really been able to contribute this last month or so, what do you think's kind of led to that? And is it kind of a contagious thing as well, maybe?
1: Yeah, I think hitting's definitely contagious. I think we got nine guys that can put up a professional at bat no matter what. And just be us, whether that's, you know, bunting one game or the homer or just doing our job with runners in scoring position or moving runners. I think that just kind of shows who we are. But at the end of the day, I think it's just having quality at-bats. And then I think good things happen when you have a quality at-bat, whether that's hammering pitch 0-0 or like Yandy the other day in Toronto. He had like 12-pitch at-bat to lead off the game. That was huge. Like, I don't think people realize how big that is. Make him work, and then we end up scoring runs that inning. So just stuff like that.
14: And that was Rays second baseman tonight, Ryan Vallade. There was so much that happened tonight. You had the Vallade two-run homer and then Richie's three-run home run, both as second baseman. That was pretty strange. How about the defensive plays by Chandler Simpson, by Ben Williamson? Maybe the best 6-3 putout that we've seen all year. We had the umpire do the 6-7 at one point. Probably the best 6-7 that we've seen in this ballpark all season long. And it's all good when the Rays win, 11-3. And again, they've won four out of their last five games now. You could argue that yesterday in Toronto was a winnable ball game, but the offense was held to just one run. Well, they really woke up today against Joey Cantillo and the rest of the Guardians' bullpen. But why don't we open up the Spectrum fan line for the first time tonight, 1-888-388-0957. That's 1-888-388-0957. And we will begin tonight with Casey in Bradenton. Good evening, Casey.
3: Good evening, Chris. This game was fantastic, way better than yesterday. And I think I speak for all Rays fans when I say that this game was better than yesterday. This game was entertaining, lots of offense. Our defense was fantastic. And again, like my dad always says, when the Rays win, we always have at least one defensive, like, star play, and there were a bunch of them tonight. I love seeing Nick Fortes getting really hot. I think going into Toronto, he was hitting, like, 250 or something like that. Now he's hitting 280. Maybe the math is not math. I don't know. I suck at math. This game was great, and I'm wondering, what happened to Oki and Clearwater? He used to call in a lot, so I hope he can call back soon. I always love when he called, and I'll be there at the game tomorrow, and I hope we can get a win tomorrow and win every game for the rest of the year. That sounds good to me. Thank you for taking my call every rest of the night.
14: Well, let's hope they go undefeated the rest of the season, Casey. I doubt that that's going to happen, but, hey, you never know. The Red Sox ripped off 15 in a row. What if the Rays end up doing something similar? Your dad's a smart guy. When the Rays win, there's always, what, a stellar defensive play? I think that's what he said, and there were plenty of them tonight. My favorite was Ben Williamson's, but Chandler Simpson's diving stop was incredible. Even Ben Williamson's 6-3 put out to end the ball game was really impressive. An in-between hop that I'm not sure I could have made if I had tried it 1,000 times. Ben Williamson did it once and absolutely nailed it. And then, yeah, I'm not very good at math either. I think you mentioned that. And, yeah, I would love to hear from Oki in Clearwater. I'm not sure what happened to him. I want to say he called in once maybe earlier this season, or it might have been last season, but he used to be a regular. So, Oki, if you're out there, don't be shy. We'd love to hear from you on the Spectrum fan line, 1-888-388-0957. And we hope you're doing great, buddy. Let's go next to Brian in Cape Coral, who is up on the Spectrum fan line. Hello, Brian.
6: What's up, Chris? My bad. I was trying to find out that stat line about players hitting a home run and then getting pinch hit for, and then the pinch hitter hitting a home run. But I couldn't seem to find anything. The only thing that came up was like game 162 or Ryan Blade's three-run homer against Seattle. So far no luck on that front, unfortunately, but maybe something will show up, but it's kind of hard to find a specific stat like that. That takes a lot of time to look for, but anyways, a really great game today by the whole team. I mean, yeah, our cup carriers were kind of shut down, but, you know, Yandy got a walk and Aranda and Junior both had a hit, but I mean, it was all about, once again, the essentially back end of the lineup is what we've been saying for the longest time now. You want the Rays to win games, you need the middle and the back to pick up the slack and help the aircraft carriers out, and that's exactly what they did today. I mean, everyone had a hit besides Johnny. I mean, Mullins had two hits, DeLuca had two, Simpson had two, he had an amazing catch in left field, which saved the run from scoring earlier in the game. Palacios, you know, like I said, came in, pinch hit, three-run homer, which was really nice to see. Williamson had it, and Fortes, he may not have hit a home run streak again, but, you know, he had four hits and had two runs batted in, and he scored once on an amazing play, despite, yeah, I know, it may have been a bobble by the catcher for the Guardians, but, I mean, it was still a pretty good play for him to try and get the home as quickly as possible, and I feel like that kind of helped with the catcher bobbling, was that sudden slide to the plate that he had, because the catcher has to try and tag him out, but also try and find a way to hold on to the ball at the exact same time, which most people can't do. So it's nice to take advantage of all the errors they had today and our defense to tighten up a bit. I mean, Junior had one ball get by him. Besides that, I mean, the defense was solid. Like I said, the offense was on fire, and pitching was even better. I mean, McClanahan, five good innings, three strikeouts, two hits and an earned run with two walks. Not too bad compared to his last outing. And, I mean, we only had two pitchers compared to what Cleveland used. Solter did pretty good, and Roycraft did pretty well up until that two-run homer in the ninth. So the fact that we barely had to use our bullpen that was already relaxed after Toronto series just goes more to our favor with the remaining two games against the Guardians and then the three-game series against the Rangers and the White Sox. So hopefully we can take advantage of basically a depleted bullpen from the Guardians after the last two games and take a series win tomorrow. But, Tony, have a good one, man.
14: Thank you very much, Brian. We appreciate the call. And guess what? I found another example. Not only did I find an example of one player homering earlier in the game and then the player replacing the player who exited the game, the replacement player also homering. They were both second basemen, too, and it was last season. I was thinking in my head, I remember a game where Christopher Morel homered and had a couple of hits, and then he was pinch hit for late in the game. But this particular game, May 25th of last season at Steinbrenner Field, 13-0 Rays over the Blue Jays. I think that was an afternoon game. And it did not go very well for Toronto. Then right after that, it dropped Toronto to 25-27. Then the Blue Jays really got going. But Brandon Lau started at second base in that ball game, homered in the first inning off Chris Bassitt, a two-run shot, and then later in the game was removed for Curtis Meade, who also homered in that game. Also a two-run home run. It was actually Meade's third straight game with a home run in that season, and those were the only three home runs that he hit. He's doing a little bit better this season, but there you go. There's another example, not only of two players playing the same position and homering in the same game, but two second basemen. It happened just last season, again, May 25th, 2025, at Steinbrenner Field. Brandon Lau and Curtis Meade, both second basemen, both homering in the same game, just like Ryan Vallade and Richie Palacios did tonight. So maybe it's not that unique. I still thought it was cool, but again, it happened just last season. But why don't we go to another break here on the program, And when we return, we'll hear from Nick Fortes. We'll hear from Chandler Simpson. We will continue to take your calls on the Spectrum fan line at 1-888-388-0957. Also, we will announce tonight's play of the game in our next segment, so stay tuned as you'll have the chance to win a signed Junior Caminero bat. Yeah, you're going to want to stick around for that, and we'll tell you how to enter right after this on the Rays Baseball Network.
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0: And welcome back to our penultimate segment here on the Rays Radio postgame show, everybody. 11-3, the Rays throttled the Guardians in their series opener. This game 1 of 3, so they'll have a chance to win the series tomorrow night and or Sunday afternoon. That's an early Sunday start, too, 12:15. But the Rays racked up 15 hits tonight, scratched across 11 runs. Nick Fortes had almost a quarter or over a quarter of those hits, going 4-for-4, the second four-hit game of his career. And Nick Fortes is standing by down inside the Rays clubhouse. So let's send it back down there. Here is Rays backstop, Nick Fortes.
1: I know how much work you've been putting in with Ozzie to go 4-for-4. Just what do you feel like was clicking for you offensively tonight?
2: I mean, honestly, just staying short and honestly just continuing with the same feels that I've been doing in my early work and not trying to do anything more than that. So it's honestly just a testament to just, you know, doing consistent work every day and not trying to do anything more than that.
1: The offense, especially in that fourth inning, to come back and respond the way that you guys did, how big was that to kind of turn things over for the lineup?
2: It's huge. Momentum is everything in this game, and for us to be able to come back and score a couple runs there and keep them, you know, on their heels a little bit was huge, especially with, I mean, you got a guy like Mac on the mound. To give him a little bit of a cushion and let him do his thing is huge.
1: Mac had said here in the cash, he felt like this stuff was really good. You had the best vantage point. What made it so good tonight?
2: It was good. It looked like he came out of the gates feeling really, really good, throwing hard. Everything looked really sharp. He said he hit a little bit of a wall there in the fifth inning, but he competed really, really nicely and was able to get through five strong with just one run, which is huge, especially whenever he, you know, isn't feeling his best there towards the end of the outing.
3: The bottom of the order has been on a nice run really the last month or so. Is that kind of a momentum thing, or what are you seeing from the at-bats from that part of the lineup?
2: Yeah, I mean, it's honestly just the same thing I was saying earlier, is no one's trying to do too much. Everyone's just trying to do their job, not trying to be anybody that they're not, just sticking with their own plan and doing what they're good at. So that's pretty much it. You know, you're going to go through your lulls, your ups and downs, but for the bottom of the order to be able to start, you know, picking up slack a little bit, it feels good to be able to contribute like we have been.
0: And that was Rays catcher Nick Fortes. I mentioned it at the end of today's broadcast, but it's worth noting he's hitting .281 now on the season. I mean, that's just how good he has been playing as of late. In July, Nick Fortes, who hit .278 in June, by the way, is hitting .390. Nick Fortes, this month, 16-for-41 with 2 doubles, 3 homers, 10 RBIs, .390 batting average for your starting catcher. That's pretty good. Chandler Simpson has also been on fire for the Rays. He had a couple more hits tonight and played really well defensively. And he is the final Rays player that we will hear from tonight. But let's send it back down there and hear from Rays outfielder Chandler Simpson.
1: Chan, that fourth inning for you guys to come around, turn the lineup around, all the ways that you guys were able to score in that inning, how big do you feel like that was for that momentum swing?
4: Very big. I mean, just the ability for us to pass batons back, not give up any ABs, any pitches, and continue to just keep it rolling for the next guy.
1: Your pitcher was pretty pumped for that diving stab you made there. I mean, how'd you track that ball and make that play for this team?
4: Yeah. Just saw it come off the bat. I was shaded that way anyways, and knew he pulled it kind of hard, and just tracking all the way in, make sure I hit the ground softly.
1: Ryan Verlade's been really big for this group, for whatever you've asked, and Cash even highlighted. He hadn't played the last couple of days. Mm-hmm. He seemed to stay ready. How much can you just talk about the way that he's been so big for you guys?
4: Yeah, I mean, it's hard to put into words how much he means to the team and the clubhouse. So Ryan's a great dude and a phenomenal player as well. The fact that he's able to just put great ABs together whenever he does get in there and stay ready. So he's a big part of this team for sure.
3: You guys give him any grief for his base running on the home run?
4: No, I mean, when you hit a homer, it's like, all right, that's cool. I probably would have did the same thing if I hit a homer. So.
5: As much work as you've put in on your defense this year, how would you describe where you are defensively compared to last season?
4: I feel like I'm in a good spot. Definitely room to grow. Still learning, still making sure I'm getting out there for other work, still doing things to get better. But I feel like it's definitely an improvement, just the attention to detail, being attentive and aware of different things, ready for every pitch.
5: Are you proud of where you are with it right now?
4: Yeah, most definitely. I mean, it's been a lot of improvement from last year. I feel like not only myself, but others are starting to see that, so we just got to continue to keep going.
1: I think Mesa called you Mr. July the other day when we talked to him with the way you've been hitting. But seriously, though, for the way you, June was a little bit of a struggle to flip that around. I mean, how proud are you of that progress and the adjustments that you made?
4: First of all, he's Mr. July the way he's been swinging it. So, but I mean, good. Just continue to go out there, play free, just take one pitch at a time, just go out there and continue to play my game.
0: That was Rays outfielder Chandler Simpson, who is hitting .388 in July. So, yes, Nick Fortes has a slightly better batting average than Chandler Simpson. Chandler has a bunch more hits, though. He is 26 for 67 here in the month of July, and those 26 hits are the most in the American League. Well, it's all good news. Everything is working out at the moment. Felt like the sky was falling just a little bit there in Boston. But again, it's a four-game stretch. And this Rays team, they go through those lulls sometimes, but they never think it's all ending, that it's all unraveling. They don't act like it. They've stayed really even-keeled for most of the season, if not all of this season. Had a great series up in Toronto. And it's a great start to this series against Cleveland. Tampa Bay now, 3-1 against the Guardians this season. And that's certainly a team that has playoff aspirations once again, the Cleveland Guardians. But you know what? It's time for tonight's Dreamfinders Homes play of the game. And it does go to Ben Williamson for that spectacular 6-3 put out in the seventh inning. Discover the Dreamfinders difference at DreamfindersHomes.com, and you can tweet at us or DM us at Rays Radio with the play we just selected as our play of the game to enter for a chance to win that Junior Caminero autographed bat. Again, that's at Rays Radio on Twitter or X. Tweet at us or DM us at Rays Radio, and you'll have a chance to win that signed Junior Caminero bat. I mean, who wouldn't want that right now? Rays win 11-3. We'll be back for our final segment right after this to get you all set for game two of this three-game series. That's right after this on the Rays base.
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0: The Rays did earn their 60th win of the season, and since 2000, this comes from our fine folks over at Baseball Communications, the first American League club to 60 wins has made the playoffs in 23 of 24 seasons. That does exclude the shortened seasons of 94 and 2020. So I think that probably bodes well. 60 and 43 are the Rays now. And here we go. This is the nugget we really wanted. So Richie Palacios' home run after placing Ryan Vallade marked the eighth time, including the postseason, that a Ray has homered in a game in the same spot in the order as a player who homered earlier in the same game. So I guess it's not that special. It's happened eight times now. It happened in the playoffs back on October 8th, 2021. Jordan Luplo and G-Man Choi did it against Boston. And it happened most recently. We talked about Brandon Lau and Curtis Mead, both second basemen last year. But it happened most recently earlier this season with two outfielders on April 15th at the White Sox, Jake Fraley and Johnny DeLuca. So again, I guess not that special. I still thought it was neat. Congrats to both Ryan Vallade and Richie Palacios. We'll see if the Rays can get that series win tomorrow. Bit later of a start for a Saturday, 6-10, and Nick Martinez will get the ball for Tampa Bay. The righty's been phenomenal in his first year as a Ray. He's 9-2 with a 2.59 ERA. He'll go up against fellow right-hander Tanner Bibee for Cleveland, who is just 4-9 with an ERA of 3.86. Pre-game show will air at 5:30 p.m., and then Andy Freed and Neil Solons will take it from there at 6:10, and we hope that you will join us. But that is going to do it for all of us here on the Rays Radio post-game show. Special thanks to Jason Behringer for all of his hard work today back at our network studios, plus additional thank yous in store for Andy Freed, Neil Solons, Chris Miller, Becca Carney, Austin Platt, and Tim Rapone. My name, though, is Chris Adams-Wall saying good night. We hope you enjoyed the broadcast, everyone, and we will see you again tomorrow.
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13: 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A two-run homer! 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
2: 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Take it from me, Chris, it's gotta be Gavin's.
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7: In the Major League's late ball game tonight at San Francisco, the Giants are holding on 5-4 over the Angels. Bottom of the sixth inning, Giants trying to end a five-game losing streak. The A's held the Twins to two hits and beat them 2-0 in Minnesota. Reds held St. Louis to two hits and beat them 4-2 in St. Louis. Texas over Seattle 5-4. That's a game and a half lead now for the Rangers over the second-place Mariners in the AL West. In the AL Central, White Sox still a game and a half lead over Cleveland. White Sox blew a 5-0 advantage tonight at home, lost 9-5 to Houston. Cleveland was beaten 11-3 at Tampa Bay. The Yankees on a homer in the fourth, won 1-0 at Philadelphia. Winner Cam Schlittler with 12 strikeouts in 7 1/3. San Diego handed Miami a 10th straight loss, 4-2. Wins for Boston and the Dodgers. And LeBron James is signing with the 76ers 1 year plus a player option. I'm Steve DeSager.
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19: Greetings and welcome in. It's hour three of the program as we cruise along here, Fox Sports Radio. Happy Saturday to y'all out on the East Coast. For us, still languishing in the remnants of a Friday evening here on the West Coast. We appreciate you wherever you may be. We're hanging out. We've got Alex and Emmy making us sound so pretty. Steve Sager at the news desk. And just having a blast rolling through because it was the day of LeBron James. But we did have action on the diamond, Jared, and well, we've been building up to it because someone with the Dodgers, who we were just talking about, and you know, a little bit of Major League Baseball,

0: And it just took lots and lots of tries to get my blood to coagulate. 30 units of blood was given that I was able to receive and was able to then help me to sustain life. 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
4: This is The Fan, Southwest Florida's sports authority. And here's what you need to know.
6: The late ball game in the major leagues is still going. Top of the 10th inning at San Francisco. It's the Giants and Angels tied at 6. Texas beat Seattle 5-4. The Mariners second place in the AL West, now a game and a half behind the Rangers. In the AL Central, the White Sox still a game and a half ahead of Cleveland, which lost 11-3 at Tampa Bay. White Sox blew a 5-0 lead, lost at home 9-5 to Houston. San Diego sent Miami to a 10th straight loss 4-2. Victories for the Dodgers and Red Sox. 10-inning wins for both the Cubs and Atlanta. The Yankees won 1-0 at Philadelphia, winning pitcher Cam Schlittler with 12 strikeouts in 7 1/3. Detroit over Kansas City 2-1, winning pitcher Tarek Skubal with 12 Ks in 7 1/3 innings. LeBron James is signing with the 76ers, 1 year plus a player option. WNBA's three-point contest went to rookie AZ Fudd tonight. I'm Steve DeSager.
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7: Combining the nightmares and the good vibes in just a moment. 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Hour 4 of the program tonight, Jason Smith Show with me, Mike Harmon. No Jason tonight. Jared Smith in his stead at Jared Smith Bets on Twitter. 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That's Jason Smith Show. 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Tap the thumbs up icon. Comment away. Whether you agree or disagree, let us know what you think. Just get the names right. If you don't like what Jared said or you love it, it's Jared today. 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
7: 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Well, I mean, he'll wear it too. 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
3: Or just go Jay Smith and then you get both right.
7: No, that's it. Yeah, it's equal opportunity. No question about it. So since we had the cool Ozzy Osbourne open to the hour and talking about a nightmare and a broken record, whatever else, here's an experience and teased it last hour. We'll pay it off here because horror movies make a lot of money. Cheap production. I have no idea how folks come up with some of these ideas, and I worry for them when they go to sleep at night.

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8: In Major League Baseball Friday night, the Braves won in 10 innings at Baltimore 7-6, scoring four unearned runs in the top of the 10th. The Cubs won in 10 innings at Pittsburgh 3-2. The late game went to the Giants in 10 over the Angels 8-6. San Francisco ends a five-game losing streak. Miami has now lost 10 straight. San Diego beat them in Miami 4-2. The Dodgers and Red Sox each won. Houston was down 5-0 after five innings, but still won 9-5 at the White Sox. Texas over Seattle 5-4. The Yankees shut out Philadelphia 1-0. Winning pitcher Cam Schlittler with 12 strikeouts in 7 1/3 innings. Detroit 2-1 over Kansas City. Winner Tarek Skubal with 12 Ks in 7 1/3. Tampa Bay beat Cleveland 11-3. And LeBron James is signing with the 76ers 1 year plus a player option. I'm Steve DeSager.
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25: That is right, another edition of FNA on FSR. No, it is not. Patty and Selma with Adam Oslin. It is Kevin Figures. Playing hurt. You know what happened, Adam? I got the news that LeBron James was signing with the Philadelphia 76ers, and I got so freaking excited that I screamed and blew out my vocal cords.
26: I didn't know I was doing the show with Doc Rivers tonight.
25: Yeah, exactly. It's not Blake's fault. It's not Blake's fault. I swear, it's not Blake's fault. It's not Blake Griffin's fault.
26: Look, yeah. I knew you were playing hurt. I did not know the severity of the cold you had been dealing with, Kevin. I thought you were hamming it up a little bit, playing it up.
25: Adam and I were texting earlier this morning. I was like, hey, man, I'm telling you, I don't sound that great. He's like, I'm sure you'll sound better than I do. He's like, Adam, you don't understand. It's bad, bro.
26: You sound
25: it's really
26: like
25: bad.
26: You said you're going to sound like a pack-a-day smoker or whatever.
25: Yeah, I sound like Lucille Ball the last 20 years of her life, basically.
26: It's more, Lucy, it's more like you got the larynx hole with the commercial with the lady putting the cigarette into it. That's where you're at.
25: The don't be like me, lady. Don't be like me, lady. Don't smoke for 50 years, but then because you get a giant hole in your throat. But I'm going to continue to smoke. Even through the hole in my throat.
27: That's a bunch of crap.
26: Okay, there's the real Doc Rivers. There's Kevin. I appreciate you battling through. If you didn't know what a hard worker Kevin Figures was, is, forever will be, he's the best there ever was. The best there ever is. This is Kevin Figures.
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26: This is the type of commitment he has to radio, particularly here at Fox Sports Radio. And we have a lot to get into tonight, including later this hour, we'll be talking a little bit of Shark Week. I'll have to have Mark get the Jaws music going here. Okay. Oh, it's back. It is the annual tradition.
30: Smile, you son of a bitch.
26: And I have the week of programming we're going to get. I didn't go.

0: Energy the 8 Day, man. Sports Dad, hanging out with you guys. Excuse me. Here we go. So, when do you guys start? I mean, look, camps all around the NFL starting to open. We have, I could smell it. It's almost ready. The pads. Ah, this is the greatest. Camp. I love training camp. When do you guys start?
1: And it's getting close. So, the Interact, the league I'm in now with Penn Charter, we are a little delayed. So, there's been a lot of, you can do workouts in June and July. But then there's a two-week dead period in August, and then it starts up the second week of August.
0: Two-week dead period in August?
1: Yeah, they shut it down.
0: Gotta get to that conference. What?
1: Well, that's historically, though. High school football, there is usually a dead period for that, at least the first week of August, end of July, early August, and then it starts up.
0: Yeah, end of July, though. August, you got to be working, man. August is camp.
1: I know. Well, they've been working, but they do a break in between, and then they get back.
0: No break.
1: I know. I mean,
0: let's go, man. Listen. Here, in my world, you got your workouts, right? You give the kids off like the first 2 weeks of July, Then you slowly amp them up. The next 2 weeks of July, you start it a couple days a week workouts. Right, because you got your June workouts. June, you want to put a lot of work in. You give them a couple of weeks off over the 4th of July, and then you start amping them up. By August, I'm going to work. I'm going to go, from 2 days to 3 days the last week of July to then let's go. I want to be working. I'll compromise and go 4 days a week first week of August, but then I got to go five. And then
1: let's
0: 6.
1: Go, man.
0: All right, like if iron sharpens iron. What do we say on the show?
1: Iron sharpens iron, baby.
0: How are you gonna build a national schedule if you're off in August? Like no, August is football.
1: Yeah, we're back. No, I hear you. I'm in the new to this league, but
0: you gotta take over.
1: we gotta figure that out. We gotta get an earlier start for the boys. Get it going.
0: You know, it sounds like it's the coaches that go, wow, I want to break, whatever. I don't know. Like in the end, I love workouts and training camp.
1: Oh yeah, it's a great time.
0: I love it. I love it. There's something about preparing for the journey of the season. The beauty of football, man, starts out in the heat, right? When the air feels, breathing the air is like breathing in paste. Right, it's thick, it's hot,
1: yeah,
0: sweat.
1: Man.
0: Right, and then slowly it turns.
1: I don't know if I ever told you this, but in 2008, I interned for the Philadelphia Eagles, and my job was at training camp. And when it was at Lehigh, so I moved into dorms with all the players. I lived in a dorm for a camp.
0: Are you serious? How many times? You know how many years I was up at Lehigh?
1: Yeah, we probably. I mean, 2008, we probably were. Crossing each other. I was there, intern for the Birds. I worked the merchandise tent. We did some operations.
0: The merch tent. Oh, yeah.
1: You
0: had to get through the tent for the Eagles. You had to get through the tent.
1: Oh, they knew what
0: they
1: were doing.
0: Get to the practice.
1: You had to go through it, brother. You had to come see me. I was slinging some jerseys and whatever the case may be, but it was a great experience. The cafeteria was amazing. One of my favorite meals ever. They had a great cafeteria, for the players, and we would sit with them. We were in the mix with them. So like I'll never forget the guys that would come up and talk to us, and it was just truly a special experience. And
0: I mean,
1: that was
0: Andy in his heyday, man.
1: That was Andy in his heyday, brother.
0: Yeah.
1: So it was really, really cool to experience, and I love it, man. Ever since then. I mean, I always enjoyed it, but being in it, I mean, obviously you covered it forever, but being in it is something special, man.
0: It's the best.
1: It's something I'll never forget.
0: You know, years ago, when I covered the Bears, they trained in a place called Platteville, Wisconsin. It was on the Iowa border.
1: Wow.
0: And
1: that's a fun fact.
0: And it's an agricultural school. And what and they would train there, and you stayed in the dorm. And I'll never forget, you know, this was like, you know, now everybody's got their plush facilities and everything else, but we stayed in the dorm with the players and love it. Like, you know, wake up, do two-a-days, like, you know, like, back then I was in great shape, young, you know, I would be like with those guys. I loved it, man.
1: It's such a cool experience.
0: Loved it. It's the greatest. Next week, I want to start our countdown toward the season and go starting to look at some of the big programs around the country.
1: Yeah, we'll dive in.
0: You know, some of the notable players.
1: We can do our top tens.
0: Around the country, yep, our top tens by position grouping. So I want to get into that. So we'll have plenty to kick off because the greatest game. That might be the beautiful game, soccer, but the greatest game is football.
1: And I feel your energy already, and I feel it coming, brother. Hey, we're here.
0: Yes. All right, Danny D.
1: We'll, you're a man. Love you, brother.
0: Love you. Stay tuned. Jeff Schwartz and I, fellas, are next. We are.
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19: In Major League Baseball Friday night, the Braves won in 10 innings at Baltimore 7-6, scoring four unearned runs in the top of the 10th. The Cubs won in 10 innings at Pittsburgh 3-2. The late game went to the Giants in 10 over the Angels 8-6. San Francisco ends a five-game losing streak. Miami has now lost 10 straight. San Diego beat them in Miami 4-2. The Dodgers and Red Sox each won. Houston was down 5-0 after five innings, but still won 9-5 at the White Sox. Texas over Seattle 5-4. The Yankees shut out Philadelphia 1-0, winning pitcher Cam Schlittler with 12 strikeouts in 7 1/3 innings. Detroit 2-1 over Kansas City, winner Tarek Skubal with 12 Ks in 7 1/3. Tampa Bay beat Cleveland 11-3. And LeBron James

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1: So I was talking about just how long the NFL's. I was talking to someone on the Saints, right, O-line masterminds. We were talking about, you know, that, you know, how you feel and blah blah. He goes, you know, we feel like we sort of did to start, you know, the, was it 2024? Remember the Saints in 2024, the first 2 weeks of the season, they had like 100 points. And people were like, oh my God, this team. And then they like won one game the rest of the season. Like, the first month of the season is just a feeling out period for a lot of veteran teams. You remember the Patriots always talked about, like, we always talked about the Patriots. Like, the first month of the season was just them filling each other out, right? Just that it wasn't as crisp and clean, and then you take over in November. I mean, Andy Reid's record, you know, at the end of the season is much better than the beginning. Like, Mahomes, you look at Mahomes' record, right? Like, his December record. Like, it's just
0: he was like that with the Eagles, too. Like, we used to talk about it all the time because it was like, oh, Andy. And everybody was so stupid because, like, they would criticize him. And I'm like, his teams get better as the season goes on. He's purposely arcing this way. It's like a jockey, right? Like, you want to get everybody indoctrinated. You want to make sure they get along. The hot start means nothing, and especially now that you play 17 games.
1: Correct. So, just remember that this year, there are certain things to key on early in the season, but things will change fast in the NFL. And also, too, the way that the NFL teams game plan, you game plan basically off of 4 weeks of film. So you look back and, like, when I went to a meeting room, they would be like, okay, here's what they've done for the last 4 weeks.
0: Yeah.
1: Right? And so that's why, you know, you see about week 5, 6, 7, a lot of things change in the NFL because you have a month of film now. And so a lot of things become different. And that is part of the cycle of the NFL season. It's why you just can't freak out first month of the season. There's just a lot of ball left. Especially for veteran teams, you know, a lot of veteran teams just figure it out as they go. And so, that's worth thinking about as we prepare for the season.
0: Yeah, man. Like, listen, that's all part of it. Like, you know, you're going to, especially now that look at training camp. You don't put as much work in at training camp now. I got the Eagles schedule right this week, and I'm going, man, third day.
1: This must be nice.
0: Day three is an off day. I, not to belabor this point because I know we talked about it before, but, you know, I was at all Andy's camps. Well, Andy ran a tough camp, right? Like, a really difficult two a days. I mean, it's
1: still
0: like,
1: the Chiefs training camp is still hard now. I was talking to some of the guys at Masterminds. I was like, so, like, how's camp now? Because you guys get all these days off. He goes, not anymore. Like, I don't know how they did it, but we practiced 6-7 days in a row. And that's true. If you look at their schedule, they go 4 days break, and then they go Monday, Tuesday, Wednesday, Thursday, Friday, Saturday, 6 days in a row. I didn't think it was possible anymore. I thought you had to have like an off day every couple of days. But they're still practicing. They're still hitting in Kansas City. It's why they're good, in my opinion. It's why they're still good. They still hit.
0: It is why they're good. And it's funny because Andy is going back to a lot of the old school this year. So he's like, yeah, we're not doing this new school stuff.
1: Andy's mentality is a lot different than other offensive coaches. Most offensive coaches tend to have easier practices. Defensive coaches tend to have harder practices. That's what I've noticed in my career. If you talk to, even like I remember talking to some guys, you know, masterminds like Aaron Taylor played for the Packers. He won a Super Bowl with Holmgren. And he's like, dude, our practices were like so chill with Holmgren. And so that's just like, it's the offensive, you look at McVay's practices. Look at these guys. I mean, McVay doesn't hit a ton, gets all the off days. Like, that's what offense coaches tend to be. But Andy Reid is different because he's an old school coach. He loves to hit, man. Like that's
0: it's interesting because you're right about Holmgren, huh? And he used to disagree with Mike about that.
1: Which is funny because that like Andy Reid's a Holmgren guy, and to come in
0: right
1: and be
0: off
1: so,
0: his tree,
1: and to be so opposite of how he practiced. Now the difference between like an Andy Reid and maybe other coaches is Andy Reid requires the work in the one practice, and then the walkthrough is pretty much the walkthrough. Where a lot of other coaches I play with treat the walkthrough like another practice; they're not supposed to.
0: Yeah.
1: You like there are places I've been where you have to tape up for the walkthrough. That's not the case with Andy Reid. Your walkthrough is legitimately like, do not sweat during this walkthrough. And so he does take care of you in different ways, which is different other coaches that really the walkthrough is treated as like a practice, which is, again, not what it's supposed to be, but that's the way you know it gets treated.
0: Yeah. Yeah. It's funny. All right. We got to take quick TO. We'll come back. We'll start going through the teams, all right, and those divisions. Fellas on Fox. We are
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24: I'm Mark Robbins. The decision has been made. LeBron James has chosen Philadelphia, signing a two-year, $8 million deal with the 76ers. The move coming after weeks of speculation. And according to ESPN's Dave McMenamin, this is a chance for LeBron to add to his legacy and become a hero.
25: The franchise of the 76ers and allow the hoop heads, the Big Five fans, the, you know, the true basketball people in Philadelphia to experience something that, quite frankly, many of them have not experienced in their lifetime, that will carry a little bit more weight as this fifth championship. And, you know, that is something when LeBron thinks about legacy, when LeBron thinks about storytelling, that's something that's a part of this decision here.
24: That's Dave McMenamin on ESPN SportsCenter. In the NFL, Chiefs star quarterback Patrick Mahomes cleared by doctors to begin practice and training camp. He's recovering from a torn ACL last season. And while Mahomes is returning in baseball, Mets superstar Juan Soto leaving Friday night's game against the Dodgers with soreness in his calf. He's set to have an MRI later today. Dodgers knocked off the Mets 4-2 Friday. Yankees beat the Phillies 1-0. Cam Schlitter with 12 strikeouts. He's 10-6 on the season. Boston defeats the Blue Jays 6-4. The Red Sox stay hot, winning 16 of their last 17. We got Major League

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1: Hey, good morning, everyone, and welcome back to the Park Shore Coin, Jewelry and Auctions Hour. My name is Scott. Hey, I'm the owner up here at Park Shore Coin, and we'll be open today from 11 to 2, where we specialize in buying and selling and trading, of course. Trades are always fun, but mostly in the precious metals area of things, you know, gold and silver. 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Realize equity, as they call it in the business world. Of the items that maybe just one-off things and things that maybe have been in the family a long time or things maybe you were collecting as a kid. Things that come to mind are like a vintage toys, Tonka toys, like, you know, people call here and there and ask, hey, you buy toys and instruments and things like that. And for the most part, no, but there's always an exception. We'll always be able to figure out what you have. It's just more so

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You can always check us out at parkshortcoin.com. That will lead you to our live stream page. You'll have a good time, even if you're just new to coin collecting, or if you have a coin collection and you want to get a general consensus of the types of items we buy. But really, it's on our website. Aside from that, if it's a coin, we're probably interested. Now, we are a little bit more interested in 1964 and older dimes, quarters, half dollars, also known as constitutional silver. There is an exception all the way up to 1970 on the Kennedy half dollars. Those also contain 40% silver. So we do buy those as well, but that's pretty much where it ends. And then the U.S. Mint took back off producing silver and gold in 1986. However, they were not ever in currency. So if you are familiar and you have silver eagles at home, they typically come in a tube with a green top, or you buy them individually, or if you're really into it, you can buy a big box of them, and it comes strapped, and it's a big green box, and it contains 500 ounces, 25 tubes of 20 coins. And if you ever want to buy one, you typically have one in stock here for sale. It's a very popular item. And you tuck it away for a rainy day. And silver right now closed over the weekend at $58 and about 75 cents. I don't have the chart in front of me. In gold, at about 4,040. Silver did good this week. It was all the way down to 56 and then went all the way up to 61. So as far as good, it's leveling off. Stability is what you always want. You don't want turmoiled markets up and down and all around. Refiners closing, not taking this, taking that. We just want steady Eddie. That's what silver is. But what we've witnessed over the last 6 months, as far as price shifts, I think the spreads in the last 52 weeks, if I'm not mistaken, if my memory serves me correctly, we were at $32 at one point and all the way up to $121 at another point. That's per ounce of silver. And it's the exact same ounce of silver, where gold is more of, now it's doubled, don't get me wrong. And over the last year, it's up $700, which is a tremendous number for gold. So many people are like, oh, gold, oh, performing. No, it's performing quite well, especially versus inflation, which is why people got into gold and silver. More so gold. Silver is more of a speculative asset and used in AI data centers, technology, military, industrial complex, solar panels, etc. That makes up a good chunk. And what we witnessed over the last 6 months, why it skyrocketed so high, it was like a combination of a couple things as far as I could see. It was an all-time high demand from those manufacturers, coupled with a 7-year backlog of producing silver. Because when silver was only $15-$17 to pull out of the ground per ounce, and Mexico is probably the number one producer of silver in the entire world, and it's where America gets a good chunk of it from. Things can go upside down real quick, and the silver market is minuscule compared to the gold market when it relates to overall dollar value. It's absolutely dwarfed. So that's why when people always say, "Hey, I just buy on the ratio gold to silver if it's from here," and I always say that those statistics, you always have to be very aware. And I love statistics, I love math, but when you're talking about two independent metals that are on the periodic table, and you're trying to plot map and do a ratio between the two. At one point, gold to silver, I think, was 6 to 1 when the good man above created everything and started giving us gold and silver to transact in and produce an economy and productive human beings, etc., etc. I believe it was 4.5 or 5 or 6. So it's definitely single digits. Where now, and what do you mean by ratio, Scott? What are you talking about? You're losing me at 6 in the morning. Listen, I got you covered. So gold going into the weekend is $4,040, and silver, we'll call it $58. So if you divide the two, it's how many ounces of silver it would cost to buy an ounce of gold. And right now it's 70 ounces of silver to buy an ounce of gold. It's kind of leaning back where the ratio where people say, hey, it's time to get more. So I don't even know what they say. I think it's between 50 and 80. It's kind of neutral. But when you have a lower ratio, it's when you want to, buy gold because they think it'll go back up and vice versa. So people would trade simply on the ratio. So when it goes closer to 80, they'll sell their silver and buy gold. But they're always going to be in the two metals. They just come into Parkshore Coin.
Afamakla.

0: the World of 75, and they say, all right, Scott, I got these four tubes of Silver Eagles, and I just want to trade it for gold, however many golds I can get for these four tubes of Silver Eagles, or whatever it would be. 70 ounces is about, you know, three tubes of Maple Leaf. So those come in tubes of 25, so we'd have to pluck it. But you get the picture. It's a ratio, and it's what a lot of people trade on. And it is what it is. So it's nice to get people researching these things. But as I mentioned, it's independent metals, and especially in totally different levels as far as dollar amounts poured into it. Now, that being said, silver has become much more volatile, obviously, and the price points are so very, very intriguing at $58. Now, it's not so intriguing as a buy operation, which we are. We, you know, like to buy from the public, and we pay very, very well on it. Here's a very interesting thing that happened, and it's very cool. It's great to hear this. I always say all the time, you know, our objective was to pay as much as humanly possible back to the customer for their metals while trying to keep the lights on and just have a job, show up here 6 days a week, and have a small little business where people can trade, almost like a trading post. And they came in to buy some gold, and he's a small business owner, and we bought about $6,000 worth of gold. And he said, Scott, so when you come back and I sell this to you, would you pay 80%? And I go, no. I'm like, we'll pay 96% to 97% of the spot price on the stuff you bought. He bought like quarter ounce gold coins that were just Canadian, just low premium stuff. Just, he just wanted the gold for what the gold price was, you know, nothing fancy, not a gold eagle, not a gold buffalo, just wanted gold. And so he was absolutely floored. I'm like, yeah, I'm like, even on jewelry, we'll pay 85% for the most part. You know, sometimes items at the very least will offer 80% on things that will have to take a long time to sell. That's hard goods I'm talking about, like sports cards, maybe harder, you know, flatware sets, things of that nature. But no, on bullion all day long, you're going to get, now we might go all the way down to 95% if it's like scratched and scruffy. That's why it's always important just to keep your coins in a flip and keep them in good condition. Cause even though it usually does not matter on bullion, it's just the gold. The buyers on the other end, they do pay, you know, a little bit more or a little bit less depending on the condition, specifically on maple leaves. Those tend to get scruffy for the most part. But on constitutional silver, on the 90% stuff, not that important whatsoever. Only thing I tell people to do is look through your mercury dimes. You know, you're always looking for that 1916D, and then you got the 1942 over 1 Denver as well. Now, both those dimes and 42 over 1's known as an overdate. It's where the date is just simply stamped twice. You'll see the 1 and the 0. So on first, it was a 1940 dime, and then they just restamped it 1941. But it also is on a Denver mint mark, which is on the reverse. Those are the two. So a lot of times people bring in huge mercury dime lots. We don't really go through each one of them. There's too many to go through and check for the 1916D. And quite frankly, when we sell them, nowadays at the volume, they a lot of times just get parted out in bags of 100 or bags of 1,000, and that's the end of it. So, and it is why the coins are so rare. They are hard to find, but you do never know. So I always do implore you to always sift through your mercury dime, because we want to catch it too. I mean, we want to buy it for you, know what the heck we all have. But from time to time, you know, the purchases do get quite big. Sometimes somebody has, you know, $50,000 worth of dimes. I mean, that is the reality of it. And just to go through all of them, it's hard enough just to get a count on them to pay it out properly, to go through each one. Now, you do not have to go through the Roosevelt dimes, very similar to the Washington quarters. There are nothing really too fancy schmancy when it pertains to those. Now, the 1932 Denver and the 1932 San Francisco mint mark, those are the 25-cent quarters. Those are the first year of issue. Up until then, it was the Standing Liberty quarter. But even so, and in just a worn condition, run-of-the-mill 32S, 32D, we're talking it's worth maybe three times the silver value. And on those, the silver value today is about $10 each one. And that's what we would sell them to you for if you walked on into our doors today. That's always the best price when you're looking to buy silver. It's that constitutional 90% silver. And that wasn't always the case. These items had a pretty stiff premium during COVID. People were hoarding this stuff, buying it left and right, all-time high premiums from my recollection. I mean, we were just getting started in 2020 dealing with the public and doing, bullion. I was always, intrigued into that industry, but I was more so I knew the jewelry. I knew how to buy and sell and trade and things of that nature. It's always why it's such a great job, and I love it. We're always learning. Sometimes, you'll see an item on a regular basis almost that you'd never seen before. So it truly is really, really cool and a privilege to be able to do it and come on here and talk about it. And sometimes we dive into, surprise auctions of the week and things of that nature. But I don't really have a whole lot of that prepared. But in the future, it's a good little bit we'll do because there are some good things. And another thing is I get these sheets of things to look for. Like at the Goodwills, I tell people the sterling flatware, they come in. I'm telling you, they don't know that it's sterling and it'll be for sale the whole set. Those brown hutches, sometimes serving pieces like a bowl, big forks, things of that nature. But it's big money nowadays. I mean, you bring in a flatware set, I don't remember the last one that was under $2,000. I mean, if you have a 12-play setting, you are most likely getting closer to $3,000, just like on jewelry. $60-$65 per gram on 14 carat. Pretty strong numbers, all things considered, even though people think the roof is falling in. We were at $5,400 gold and now that was up $2,000 on the year when that happened. That's a double. Very, very unlikely, and not, like I mentioned, not the norm. Silver almost acts like a tech stock, right? An IPO, almost like a meme stock when it was skyrocketing. What do I mean by that? Well, a lot of people hopped onto it, and a lot of people started stacking it because the prices were, much more obtainable than, an ounce of gold. You can come into Park Shore Coin and buy $4 worth of silver. Yeah, and if it's doubling over the course of the year, it's pretty attractive. I've been saying this for 5 or 6 years. That's one of the first things I always kind of talked about. If you had $100 in a checking account, it just sits there. Yeah, you'll get your interest incurred, but at the end of the year, the spending power is the key term we use. Spending power. That is what's changing with the dollar. Nothing else. The gold's the same as it was in 1986. The 1 ounce gold eagle the U.S. Treasury produces is the same as the 1 ounce gold eagle today. Back then it was $300. Okay? Maybe even $200. I was 6 years old. Today, $4,040. It's the same piece of gold. It's the same silver eagle. Back then, it was probably $4.75. Today, they're $60 all day and twice on Tuesday. Maybe even the big websites are still charging $65.70 for a silver eagle. That's why I implore you, always buy local. You'll not only be able to walk out with the product, you're going to have a relationship with the dealer. You never know. You might need one day. They might save your tail. You might need to, cash something out. Or even more importantly, you got a large collection. You need someone you can trust that'll be able to execute it. That's what we do day in and day out. We've been doing it for quite a long time. And if you don't believe me, just hop on that AI. And I can't do anything about AI. You just Google or AI, what's up with Park Shore Coin, or where should I sell my gold and silver jewelry in Naples? AI pulls us up. They scan through all the reviews. They actually geolocate customers now here. Where, okay, this is the most busy time of the day. It's absolutely wild. And I attribute a lot to it, to the individuals. And I'm very grateful for each and every one of those pairs of ears. As I mentioned in my live stream every show, very grateful, each and every one of those. Always about 50 people watching my live stream auction, regulars. And then, the room varies from 30 to 100 people. And they come in and go. It's a 6-7 hour show. 15 to 20 second auctions. We start everything out at a dollar, ships the next day. No minimums, like I mentioned earlier in the show, those big websites charging $10 over on Silver Eagles. You have to, a lot of them, minimum order $1,000. And you're going to have a wait time on the shipping. So, you know, it always is good to be able to have options. I understand it's a lot more easy just to click a button and pay with your credit card, something you can't really do here. That being said, sometimes time is money, and being able to walk out with the product and have it. Because physical silver, that's the real point of having it. You know, when I hear about people having the ETFs, I can say, you know what, just dump it into Costco stock, call it a day. They will do probably better than gold will do over, you know, 25 years. Or go find two or three startups or even like whatever. I'm not a stock guy. I'm not an investor, giving any investment advice. But I would imagine if they bought Apple stock in 1983, that fruit like Forrest Gump did, he got that fruit stock. Or maybe it would have to be IBM back then. Either way. And he put 50,000 into that or 50,000 into gold at 250 an ounce. And by the way, gold didn't get to $1,800 for 30 years. All right. It just got to 2000 and that triggered the first wave of sellers. People are, oh, just been waiting for gold to get to 2000. Took forever. And they would laugh about it. They go, I know, you know, the S&P 500 could have just done that. I get it. But no, gold and silver, you will never go broke with. That's the thing. There will be no real crashes. Sure, there could be some potential manipulation of prices across the board done by the big players. More so in the silver industry, because one big player, one big move can move the whole market. Like I said, gold market much, much more broad, much, much larger. Dollar-wise, especially. But what we're seeing now in the silver market and the volatility, there's always been volatility for 100 years, ever since it was put on the commodity exchange. You know, up and down, bigger swings in gold percentage-wise. But like I said, with a spread of 32 to 121 over the course of the year on a metal that did not get over $20, pretty much forever. It had its peaks with, you know, a couple instances. It had its run for a few weeks where in 11 and back in 81 with the Hunt brothers. But aside from that, it was just a steady eddy. Park it away. It's nothing romantic. It's nothing too cute. Now it is fun to buy. It is fun to collect and it's fun to learn about. And it's nice having in your hand. That's why I say have it physically. If you're just going to put it into an ETF just to say you own silver. No, the whole point of having silver and gold is a lot of it's in case things happen. You know, you need to have it. You need to have it ready nearby, in my opinion. You know, it's nothing that needs to be traded, I don't think, on an open market. It's more of a physical, but that's the thing where we're at now. The prices, the spot prices, which, you know, we derive what we buy things from the public for, what we can sell them for, what we can buy them from wholesalers for, sell them to wholesalers for, all that stuff. The spot price is the jumping off point. And like I mentioned this morning, $4,040. So virtually all of our gold, it's still a very much so a buyer's market. All of our gold we're buying, or pardon me, we're selling at the spot price. And it's mostly maple leaves, cougar ends, but we do have some 1 ounce gold bars. So that remains a flat, no premium. Now, there is an exception on the gold buffaloes. Those are 2.5% to 3% over spot price, and the gold eagles are 1% over spot price. And that goes for both regular gold eagles and proof gold eagles. We have quite a few proof gold eagles. We even have a proof gold eagle 4-coin set. We typically have one of those. And what those are nice for, because we, you know, there's a $10,000 threshold for cash. We do not accept anything over $10,000. And if you ever do give us over $10,000, it does trigger paperwork that we have to fill out. So just to say on the good side of everything, we do everything under that. And that's a great item for that, because that contains 1.85 ounces of gold. And at a $4,100 an ounce, it's a good deal. Those things were up to $9,100. That's about $7,500 for a four coin set put up by the U.S. Mint, and they're all proof coins, so a little bit higher quality. We always have a handful of the quarter ounce, more so the $5 commemorative gold coins put up by the U.S. Mint. They came in a little capsule, oftentimes in a two coin set in a nice velvet box. They began making those in 1986, and they contain 0.24 ounces. And you know what I'm talking about. They have the Olympic coin. They have a Washington one. They got a whole bunch. They're known as commemorative. But all that type of stuff, straight spot price, no premium on it whatsoever. So, you know, about a $1,000 for a quarter ounce, because it's 0.24, right? So it'd be $1,010. If it was a full quarter ounce, and we do have that as well. Quite a bit of silver in stock. We always try to keep plenty of silver in stock. That is the most, you know, popular item for sure as far as stacking goes. It's the most convenient too. We like doing that for safety purposes because, God forbid, anything happens. Good luck. I mean, you're going to have seven trips down to the parking lot before the crew shows up to be able to get a couple $100,000 from us. You know, in silver, gold, put that in, you know, real quickly into a backpack and get out of here. So always going to have some enough in stock for our customers. We can get any amount you need. Believe that. We can get it within sometimes the same day. Sometimes it takes a couple days to get it in. You do have to wire us. We do not accept checks, even cashier's checks. Wires are so simple nowadays. And if you can, Zelle, we do PayPal, things of that nature. And you can send large amounts in PayPal. So we have done a few, mostly paying customers out that way. But yeah, no, I mean, we are very flexible here. We just do not take credit cards. Why? Not only does it eat up at the entire profit margin, taking 3%, that's not even why, because we could just add 3% to credit card transactions. It's the fraudulent transactions. It's the ones where people will come in here because silver and gold are very liquid. People who are hard up for cash, they're criminals. I mean, we, you know, have to keep our eyes out for fake coins all the time. We have very cutting edge technology. And of course, I've seen so many of these coins and held them in my hand. But it's just mind boggling every time, you know, on these numismatic reports and the police reports through them and just other dealers, we keep in close contact in, you know, private dealer groups with pictures and what's going on. And our refiners, of course, keep us up to date on what to look for, what pockets of the country are, you know, doing what. And, yeah, it's just wild. You know, it's absolutely wild. We saw one the other day with the Cougar, and, you know, these people use the XFR gun. They say, "Whoa, Scott, why don't you use the XFR gun?" Because it only scans the exterior layer of the coin. When they make fake coins, they're usually putting real gold on the exterior, and then they put tungsten or copper, something on the inside that has the same or similar density to gold. But again, you really have to know what gold feels like in your hand and silver feels like in your hand and platinum feels like in your hand and what it looks like. So if not, you know, always just trust, deal with a trusted dealer for sure. Who stands by their product. Oftentimes people order online, they bring it in, it's fake coins. Oh, it looked so good, you know. Well, no, you can't tell. And they can put any type of picture up online. Be very, very careful. There are a lot of scams that go on out there. There's a lot of scams where people are pretending to be federal agents and they're pressuring the elderly to get themselves out of jail, out of trouble before they go to jail. And the only way they can do it is by bringing us gold, believe it or not, and any means necessary. And I've thwarted no less than two people coming in trying to buy oodles and oodles of gold from us. And they need it now. I go, why? All of a sudden, you need it now. You're 82 years old. You've never bought an ounce of gold in your life. Oh, now you need $90,000 worth. Oh, okay. Makes zero sense. So I talk them through it. And one lady, she, seven times, no, I would never get duped for that. I would never get duped. Not me. I am so, she was that brainwashed and that trained by these people. Everything basically went through and we were just waiting for her check to clear before she could leave with it. And her kid called the next day. She goes, my mom, is being, I told her she was being scammed 7 times and she called, she was telling me how rude I was for even assuming, you know, she was basically me telling her that she was stupid. This is what she was insinuating to me. How that could never happen to me. Literally 10 minutes. I wish I had it on recording. That would have been a great YouTube video. World-class YouTube video, to believe it or not. Huh. And then the phone call with the kid the next day. And I'm like, I literally told your mom 6 times she's been scammed. Well, we've thwarted it, thank goodness. But it's exactly what I'm point being. They brainwash these elderly into every little, oh, yeah, the dealer's going to question you. You're going to tell them I could never be, I am too smart for that. This is how serious it's gotten. And there's just a lot of people out there who are just, you know, below par, as they say. I guess it would be above par, but I don't know. It's very sad to me. So we always are keeping our eyes and ears when it comes to that. But usually it's not the case when people are selling. So that's what's nice, right? People had their collection. They had it a long time. And now it's what we call the cycle of precious metals. They were saving it as a kid. They don't want to leave it to their grandkids because it is just one more thing for them to do. And a lot of times, if they don't find a correct buyer, like if they go to one of those hotel buyers, hello, 10 cents on the dollar. Nice to meet you. When you could have gotten anywhere from 85 to 97 cents on the dollar right here at Park Shore Coin, parkshorecoin.com. Ian is waving me down. We have to get to the second half of the show. We will be right back after these beautiful messages from hopefully Park Shore Coin.
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1: All right, Park Shore Coin fans, welcome back to the second half of the show, which will be, well, won't be abbreviated, because we're going to do the next 25 minutes or so, but I do have an obligation this morning I do need to attend to. And, maybe we'll play one that you haven't heard before. We have been doing the show for 5 years now, 4 years, something right along there. We haven't always been on the 7 o'clock hour. We're privileged to be here. Each and every one of you who come in and say, yeah, you know, we heard you from the radio show. A lot of times people heard us. We did quite a bit of giveaways of silver and gold for a while there. So that was always fun, those call-in games. We're open 6 days a week, 10 o'clock to 4 o'clock, Monday through Thursday. 10 o'clock to 3 o'clock on Friday. And then Saturday's just a half a day, you know, with just enough to be dangerous, to get what needs to be done. Anyone needs to handle a transaction. We have you covered on this fine Saturday. But we're not going to be here from 9 to 5, unfortunately. We'd love to be. But it's much more tough with the closed market as well, because it is a commodity up and down. And when you're trying to bid as close to possible to get as much money into the pockets of the customers, you really, in a volatile market, it makes it much, much more difficult to do it on a closed weekend. That's why most places such as this, they're not open on weekends. And the ones who are buying on the weekends, they do the weekend prices. You know, we don't do the weekend prices here. No. Only if you're looking to buy. We got you great weekend prices. Like I said, silver across the board, $59 an ounce. The only thing that is not across the board are the silver eagles. We got you silver maple leafs, $59 an ounce, several tubes of those. That's only 25 cents over spot price last time I checked. And then $60. We'll get you $60 for a tube, or pardon me, for one silver eagle. They come in tubes of 20. So $1,200 for those. So just a dollar and some change over spot price. Constitutional silver, 90% silver. 1964 and older, dimes, quarters, half dollars, $40 for every dollar. All right, and $1 contains 0.715 ounces, $1.35 contains one full ounce. So that's at about $2 under the spot price. So if you do $56 times 0.715, gives you a number of about 40, maybe 40 and a nickel, right around there. So that is the most economical way to purchase silver. It is the constitutional silver. And it is, by the way, for a lot of people who only collect silver for the barterability of it. They not only experienced it during the blackouts of hurricanes when there were no ATMs, there was no exchanging money, there was not going to the bank. But if you did have some silver, you were able to at least go somewhere and cash it in for some cash, even if you had to go inland. But Park Shore Coin, we were here about a day or two after. We maintained power here, and people were coming all the way from the north. They had no other option, but they left the house with silver and some gold because they knew that it would be very ugly with no power and no cash and no nada. So they luckily had that, and, you know, it just really saved the day. And so why that's beneficial is for bartering, it's the lowest denominations. Like I mentioned, a dime from 1964 and older is worth $4 now. You know, so if you're just looking to barter and you have 1 ounce gold coin, unless you're buying a farm, you might only need the silver dimes when it pertains to bartering, you know, and which I mentioned, some people, that's why they're into silver. And they're into it because it's a great way to save. That's what I've always said. It's probably the best way to have a savings account. Because you just kind of tuck it away. You put it away. You can even put it in a piggy bank. It's hard to get out of. It's hard to transact in. You literally have to walk it into a shop like Park Shore Coin off of Immokalee Road and 75. If you want to, you know, get as much money as possible for those coins, you can probably, you know, do it on the internet somehow. But I always tell people to refrain from that just from a safety perspective. And this is someone who takes it very seriously here in our staff. That is the foremost important thing, has always been safety, just transacting in a safe manner. We, you know, we deal in cash here. We keep collectibles here, but we're in a beautiful two-story building on the second floor. And thank goodness we're in Southwest Florida, where we have some sensibility to us as far as the, you know, 99.9% of the people. And of course, there's always one person who can ruin your day. That goes for anything, even at a gas station, pumping gas or even driving. You know, these are all risks that everyone takes. And that's the reality of it. And that's how the world goes. But overall, it's a very good experience. Most people are great, loving, you know, God-fearing. And yeah, that's what it's all about, you know. And so you bring your stuff on in here. 6 days a week, we'll, you know, give you a fair offer, no matter whether you have jewelry, 10 karat, 14 karat, broken jewelry. Now, I know everyone's been hearing, oh, diamonds are in the tank, diamonds are in the tank, because the lab grown's, yeah, some are, you know, but some diamonds are still worth a fortune. They really are. Even like a carat and a half, carat and three quarter, $5,000-$10,000 diamond, as long as it's an SI1, SI2, preferably GIA certified. And it's got to be like an EF color. D is the lowest, you know, it's just white, colorless, right? DEF, that's what you're looking for color. GHI, it's a little bit of faint coloration, yellowish. And anything over I, you can kind of forget about it in the diamond. You can have a 5 carat I1, which is imperfect. It's a step down from SI2. And if you have like a NM, even like a L color, these things are $300 a carat. All right. So huge 5 carat stone will be worth under $2,000. Now that's because it's imperfect for one and has yellow, but that's the reality of it. Those are the diamonds that have been hurt, is that price point. And the big part of that is the lab grown diamonds. They do give you much more bang from the buck, and they virtually are undistinguishable, specifically from the eye. Now, allegedly, there are a couple, you know, OGs, original diamond dealers, who at least claim they can tell by looking at a stone, you know, through the loop and holding it and checking out all the facets and even a culet, as there were in the European cuts. But no, there's, you know, the machinery, it has to be put through a very expensive piece of machinery to distinguish it. But my understanding, the vast majority, I looked at three and then three regular ones. I was not able, you know, your mind starts playing tricks on you anyway, so you don't know what's what. But no, very hard. Point being, you can have a flawless or even like a VVS, which is like the highest grade next to flawless, D color. All right, with perfect ratio, which means perfect round on a brilliant round. You know, each side is each side, they're equal. And then you do like a 4 carat, you're going to be $100,000 on a real diamond. You know what I mean? Like a 5 carat flaw, and even a VVS D color through the roof. Lab grown, you can get it made for $2,500. So it's that $1,500 to $3,000 price point, not even $500 to $3,000 price point. People are really given the opportunity to say, hey, you know, for $3,000, it's hard. You're going to be hard pressed to find a diamond at a jewelry store. You know, it's going to be like a marquee cut, 0.75 carat, you know. They still have to have their huge markups at a lot of these jewelry stores in order to keep the lights on. That's the reality of it. You have to be very, very good. And when you're buying retail, it's tough to be very, very good at buying. I always said, why buy new when used will do? And that's definitely the truth when it comes to jewelry and in diamonds. It's even true with cars. I mean, you know, you wheel that thing off the lot, it's definitely down 5, 10%. After there's one owner and 10 miles on it. That's just the reality of it. And it's more so in the diamond side of it, a cause and effect of just the profit. You know, the person who's profiting it, that's what you're losing when you march out of that dealership. And sometimes it's 5X, you know. Like I said, it's $400 for, you know, an imperfect marquee, half carat, three quarter carat right now, wholesale. higher color, not going to be a flawless, or I mean a DE color, because those things will still command a few more dollars. But, you know, when you can now go for that same $2,000 where you can get next to nothing at the vast majority of jewelry stores, you're now getting a 2-3 carat VVS D color set in gold, you know, because the settings are no more than $300 or $400 for the most part, you know. Now, we buy an awful lot of jewelry here. We don't necessarily advertise the retail to the public and really aren't even set up to sell jewelry to the public. I mean, it's just a whole another thing to worry about with the cases and the time and the employees. And quite frankly, in a market like this, the refineries and the wholesale buyers are going to pay the exact same as a retail buyer would. And then you'd have to charge the retail buyer sales tax. You have to spend the time with them. You know, sometimes it takes a half an hour, an hour, just to pick out the right, you know, ring or chain, for sure. That's how it was when I worked at the pawn shop. That's where I got, you know, my start when I was 18 years old, back in the school days. And I loved doing it. But no, those transactions would take a long time. And we're a busy store, and we're just kind of here to buy. So it's more time conscientious, for sure, and much more effective, without question. And you have to clean the jewelry. Yeah, it really does. Label each one, all that stuff. Or this way, you just refine it, pull out the stones, call it a day. You know, the raw materials, that's just kind of what it is. Specifically with gold hitting $4,040. There's not a ton of people buying jewelry right now. You couple that with, you know, a tougher time economy, for sure. And, but people who are buying it will keep like chains in stock, like some rope chains, Figaro chains, things of that nature. Those are easy. You pull out a bag of those and you can look through those. But yeah, and you'll just pay, you know, 10% over the gold price. And that includes the sales tax, where without a doubt, Todd, our employees, you know, somewhere where they're asking $200 a gram for 18 carat. I think it melts at about $86, $87. And they were offering $200 per gram, right? So if we had like an 18 carat gold chain and we had it out, you know, and we're processing it out, usually to refine and melt into gold bars, and a customer came in looking for it, you would just pay the gold price plus 10%. And that includes the 6% state sales tax that we have to charge, right? And when we deal with wholesale, there's none of that. It's just wholesale dealer to dealer, big refiners. We don't have to, you know, go through each piece, weigh it. It's just a lot more simple and processed in that regard. And that has always been the business model since the day we opened. So, yeah, I would rather be just much more focused on going through collections and buying from people and then selling it in a much more timely manner, or a quick manner, I should say, time-efficient manner. And then moving on. But that being said, we're always here to help you. That is the first goal of any small business, right? You want to be there to assist your customers. And if you do want custom work, of course, I can point you in the right directions and get these things taken care of. Because, yes, retail, it's going to change a lot, too, in the next 3 to 4 years. Retail jewelry, like these mall jewelers with these. Because right now, if they want to order gold chains, they're paying at, you know, $4,000 an ounce plus probably 15% is probably the wholesale price, I would guess. I didn't buy wholesale, but I know it isn't less than that. And so then in order to keep the lights on, they got to charge probably at least 30%, if not 50% over that gold price. So now you're buying $6,000 an ounce gold, and $6,000 an ounce gold, divide that by 31.1, that's $192 per gram. Very, very expensive. Very, very expensive. But that's what it is. And then you multiply that times 0.585, it's about $110 a gram for 14 karat gold. Where in here, you'd pay less than 80 if we, you know, had what you're looking for. That being said, fine watches, we work with some wonderful watch dealers locally. We can get you anything at a very reasonable price. And they're very competitive when they buy. So happily buy fine watches. Gold watches are easy. Cartier watches, Rolex watches, Patek Philippe watches, Breitling. These are all watches that come in on a semi-regular basis. Most people are just accustomed to bringing their jewelry to their jeweler because they're just getting new stuff. Do realize you are leaving about 20% of the meat on the bone, for sure. And a lot of them aren't even buying it anymore because the prices are so high and a lot of refiners stopped taking it. So just keep that in mind. You're always going to get 85% of the dollar when it comes to selling jewelry at Park Shore Coins. Sometimes, at the very least, 80, but usually 85 to 90, right? The higher the dollar amount, the higher the price we can pay out, right? I'm happy to make 8%, right? Because we only get 98% from the refiners. So if we pay you 90, we get 8%. That works if it's a $10,000 chain. It doesn't really work if it's a $200 chain, right? The time it takes to transact, costs associated with that. You know, these airways aren't free. And which, by the way, was the best compliment I ever did receive. I was telling the lady, I go, well, you know, it's a paid advertisement. I pay to do it. This is what we do. She's like, no way. You pay to do that? I'm like, yeah, I guess it's like a little secret. She's like, well, I thought that was like a show that they paid you to do. I'm like, no, I'm happy to do it too. She's like, it's very educational either way. That's why I thought, and professionally done. It's a great compliment nonetheless, but you know, we can pretend, you know, we're just on the big, we're the big time here. Getting paid. I have an agent. So they're selling ad time, which I think we could. I just don't. But nonetheless, all things are good here at Park Shore Coin. Like I mentioned, today, Saturday, the 25th. Can you believe it? It's already the 25th of July, 2026. We'll be open from 11 o'clock p.m. to 2 o'clock p.m. So if you're looking to buy some stuff today, like I said, we have gold. All denominations, too. We even have, like, all-denomination gold bars. 1 gram gold bar, 2 gram. We got 5 gram, which, by the way, we now take all. Those are being very, very much so faked. And we do have the machinery to read through the cards, but it's just better, you know. I'd rather have the gold in my hand, but those 1 gram, 5. So be alert if you are just picking those up randomly. The 5 gram, those little PAMP bars, highly counterfeited these days. You really have to have a good, you cannot tell just by looking at the actual gold color. You really have to know what the assay cards look like. And even us now, we're popping them out. And when a customer goes, no, you can't pop it out, it's a good sign they probably, because it's worth the exact same. Gold prices are so high right now, whether that 1 gram, 5 gram, 10 gram gold in a little card that's given to you from the manufacturer has zero bearing, maybe 1% of the value of the gold. All right. So that's the reality of it. It's minuscule compared to the costs that are being, you know, shelled out to people or people who have purchased, you know, fake or even intentionally fake 1 gram, 5 gram, 10 gram bars. So they've kept them small, so they are a little bit more unassuming. But nonetheless, that's, you know, that's what you have to do. Now you have to pop them out, put them on the scale, get them in your hand, know what gold feels like, and then run them through the machine, make sure everything is gold. Because on those small ones, they don't put the gold on the outside. It's just, they just put them in those cards. Sometimes they'll put them in fake PCGS, NGC certified holders. Those are the second most fake coins. Why? Because the gold, the silver coin is not in your hand. You know, people who are, you know, who have handled it, their spider senses go off immediately when a fake piece of silver or gold, like jewelry, I can see from literally across the counter. When I first started, you know, early on, as we rely on the acid test so much in jewelry, it's by far the most effective test when it comes to testing purity of gold, 10 carat, 14 carat, 18 carat. But the problem was it does not distinguish between gold filled, gold plate, and regular 14 karat gold. They all test pretty darn good on acid, unless you really know what you're doing and how to really test it. But it doesn't work very well. But there is a little bit of a hint. The gold has a look to it when it's pure versus gold filled. And it just took a long time to be able to see that and what it feels like, even how it crumbles up into your hand, folds up into your hand, you know, as a necklace does. And yeah, all these little things are what it's so important to, you know, keep your eye out for. Because like I said, with these prices, China's been sending stuff over here for years and year. This is even before prices were through the roof. I mean, they have counterfeits. This is nothing new in all industries, clothing, excuse me, precious metals, really anything of value, sneakers. Yeah, I mean, it's just, it is what it is. And metals are no different. And it's why it's so important, you know, who you're buying them from. You don't just buy willy-nilly online unless it is from one of those big reputable bullion dealers, eBay, things of that nature. There are some great sellers on there. We're one of them. But there's a ton of counterfeit stuff on there. And they'll be the first to admit it. They do the best they can, or they, you know, to do what they can. But it's tough. It is. A lot of times they do. They put a lot of trust in the sellers, right? And they're honest and integrity. But you know what that means. Anytime you put the, you know, ability of someone to then switch out a coin, the onus is now on the buyer to prove that they didn't switch out the coin on the other end. So there's a lot of dicey things that can happen. That's why we refrain from doing it. We only put really one-off unicorn items. They're really niche, that have nice premiums that you really need a retail buyer for on there. We don't put silver, gold bars, all that stuff. We just allow customers to walk in and buy. So like I said, silver eagles this weekend, $60 each silver eagle. They do come in tubes of 20. Don't have really, see the Morgan dollars we sell on our Whatnot stream. A lot of times customers come in looking for those, but the problem is each one, each year, each condition varies so much. So it's very similar to jewelry, right? When customers come in, they go, oh, I thought you were a coin shop. Well, you know, yeah, coin shops in the 80s might have had 50 little cases of coins for people to look through and look at each individual coin. Do we have the coins to do that? Absolutely. But the buyers, their tendencies, their habits have really moved to, you know, online and buying on the live streams. And it's much more effective to do it that way too, than going around to all these shops hoping that they have this or that. And then they also now have these large statewide shows where all the dealers will come in and then they can set up their coin displays, and there'll be, you know, 200 dealers at one convention center. That's more so kind of like the baseball trade cards were in the 80s and 90s. That's kind of where the coin retail brick and mortar coin industry has gone. We are mostly there to liquidate your collections in a, you know, effective way, fair, pay you cash on the spot and be done with it. That's the point of having silver and gold. It's very liquid. You can turn it into cash immediately. This is not the case with many other commodities, right? You own some oil. You can't just go bring it over to Sinclair gas station and say, hey, Johnny down at Chet's, Kyle, I got 500 gallons of crude in the truck. You guys buying? I see you're selling for $3.89 for unleaded. I know it has to be refined, but you guys should be able to pay me $6 a gallon, right? Turn some of it into diesel, turn some of it into kerosene, turn some of it into cooking oil. Come on, this is what I deal with. You know, they come in, they say, I see gold's at 4,040. Gold's going up. You can give me 4,100. You as well as I know gold's going up. I go, yeah, I do think gold's going up long term. But I say gold could go to 3,500 and it could go to 4,500 and I wouldn't bat an eye either way. I wouldn't put money. I wouldn't place a bet. I wouldn't hedge. We do not hedge prices here at Park Shore Coin. We are just in the market like our customers are. We are in it. And that is just the reality of it. We sell what we have to sell to remain liquid, to then buy, no transaction too small or too large. We got you handled for sure. In a very fair manner. Like I mentioned, small business owner came in, bought a bunch of gold from us. So when I come back, what do I expect? 80% to sell it back to you? I go, 80%? I go, I'll gladly give you 96% for all that gold you just bought from me. And he's like, really? I'm like, yeah, I mean, it's not. And that being said, the wholesale market right now is still a buyer's market. A lot of the big refineries, a lot of the big bullion houses, 99% lucky to get spot price at some of them, but that entails shipping it across the country, paying to insure it, waiting a week to then get paid out. So, you know, these are all the things, you know, and those numbers now add up, and there's a lot of theft now in the shipping department. Not necessarily here, but stories we're hearing and technologies that are out there for, you know, carriers to wand items and see if there's gold, almost like going to the beach where you see the wanding people. Shout out to Joseph. They can now put it over a package. Ding, ding, ding, ding. I got some metal in there. All of a sudden that package disappears, you know. Wild times at Ridgemont High, I'm telling you. Either way, thanks for joining me. We will be back next week. And if you only caught some of the show, we are on the, now if you do have HD Fox News, then the second point two is Fox Sports. We're on there tomorrow at 8 o'clock. So if you are listening today, Sunday, and you hear me talking about being open till 2 o'clock, I do apologize. That's only on Saturday. You will have to wait till tomorrow, 10 o'clock a.m. Monday, before you come in and check out Park Shore Coin, parkshorecoin.com. Thank you for listening again. Appreciate each and every one of you listeners. It really helps motivate to do it because it is a long week at the shop. Very tiring, very taxing. And to come on here and talk relentlessly for 1 hour so early in the morning is not my natural modus operandi. Take it easy. God bless and catch you next week.
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5: What's the Anna John Levine difference? When you're injured in a car crash, we focus on your case so you can...
6: Hello there. I'm Mark Robbins saying he still wants to work and still wants to grind. LeBron James announcing on social media Friday he signed a 2-year, $8 million deal with the Philadelphia 76ers. On paper, what a lineup. LeBron, Joel Embiid, Jaylen Brown, Tyrese Maxey. ESPN basketball analyst Monica McNutt breaks down what it might look like on the court.
7: Now you got to look at the rest of the offense, right? The speed of Edgecombe and Maxey already made this Philadelphia 76ers squad more dangerous than I think people were prepared for this past season.
8: Yep.
7: They're only going to take a step forward. And then you look at what Jaylen Brown has done in his previous role with the Celtics team that most people thought did not have the adequate amount of talent to compete in the East and what he was able to do. So I think to me, the elements of this team that make them most dangerous is that they will be able to both play fast and a powerful style of basketball.
6: That's Monica McNutt on the NBA Today. Injury news from the NFL, positive for Patrick Mahomes, the Chiefs quarterback cleared by team doctors to begin training camp. Mahomes coming back from a torn ACL. In baseball, Mets superstar Juan Soto left Friday night's game against the Dodgers with soreness in his calf. He's set to have an MRI later today. The Dodgers knocked off the Mets Friday 4-2. Yankees over the Phillies 1-0. Cam Schlitter had 12 strikeouts. He's now 10-6 on the season. And the Red Sox take care of the Blue Jays 6-4 at Fenway. Boston has won 16 of its last 17. 3:30 Eastern for baseball on ESPN Radio, Arizona at Washington.
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0: Good morning, it's Anna Lynn. If the rooster's crowing, it's time for Marty and McGee.
1: I've been down the Mississippi.
2: 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It's 888-729-3776. 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

0: side and you hit the X button and it happens. It's never as simplistic as maybe fans and even some media members think it is. There's so many moving parts. The team you're working with has to be motivated and want to work with you as well. So maybe it could have happened. Maybe it easily could have happened, but I'm not sure it's as simplistic as many think it is.
1: I do think that Rich Paul was correct that if the Knicks had not won the title, that LeBron would have gone there. I think that's exactly right. And then I think that the notion that he could end a long drought for the Philadelphia 76ers, Emmett, who haven't won since 83, when the team was Moses Malone, Dr. J, and Billy Cunningham. Let me say that again. Like, that's a long time ago.
0: I'll put it in better perspective. Since I was 3... Yeah. I am 46. All right, I'm 46 now. Last time they won a title, I was three.
1: Franchise. This is the city of Wilt Chamberlain. This is the city of Dr. J. This is the for them
0: Charles Barkley.
1: For them to have not won in 43 years, it's not the 52 years of Cleveland. But if LeBron could say 5 titles on 4 teams, including iconic franchises like the Sixers and the Lakers, and ending the drought in Cleveland, I think that is one way that you could be like, okay, you know, that he's making more arguments in favor of him having the greatest career or being the best player of all time, and maybe we should have taken that notion more seriously all along.
0: No healthy argument. Nobody's changing their mind. LeBron. Championship.
1: Yeah, Emmett, you're dropping out a little bit. I didn't know if that was just me because, you know, Philly fans are getting mad at me because they think that I'm not taking this whole thing seriously enough. But no, Emmett needs a little bit of a boost in his studio. I think, look, the Sixers to me now position themselves as the favorites, maybe in the East. But I don't want everybody to overlook the Knicks. The Knicks went 16-3 in the playoffs. And I know they lost Mitchell Robinson, but I still think New York should be the favorite in the Eastern Conference. Philly, though, is right there. And then if they have everybody healthy, maybe there's a way they could give either OKC or San Antonio or whoever comes out of the West a series. 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I'm still trying to get my mind around seeing LeBron in a Sixers jersey.
0: Yeah, me too.
1: So we thought this morning that we would ask for some of the strangest, seeing that player in that jersey is weird. Seeing Willie Mays in a Met jersey, weird. Namath Rams, weird. Akeem Sonics, weird. Akeem Raptors, weird. Patrick Ewing Sonics, weird. What are the other ones that we're missing? Because there are a bunch of these. In all sports, it happens. That Wayne Gretzky played for the St. Louis Blues.
0: Jerry Rice, you know, what was it, Seahawks? Come on.
1: Hold on. Jerry Rice played for the Seahawks?
0: Did he? I think he did. Maybe I'm wrong.
1: Some of these we might have to check on. 888-SAY-ESPN, 888-729-3776. I'm Aaron Goldhammer. He's Emmett Golden. Your calls, the strangest player uniform combos. And Emmett and I will rank our top fives next. I'm Aaron Goldhammer. He's Emmett Golden. Hammer and Emmett is on ESPN Radio and on the ESPN app.
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0: fashion to compete. I can't tell you definitively that this won't be his last year, and I can't tell you with any clarity that he won't be playing in three more years.
1: Yeah, I think he's going to play two. That's kind of been what, when I heard it was a two-year deal, was a player option, whatever. I was like, it sounds like he plans on playing two just in case they don't win a championship this year. You come back and you kind of further the process. Let's hear from Sham Sharania, ESPN Senior Insider. He was on First Take, and he kind of agrees with me.
2: He's signing a two-year deal, a player option for a potential 25th season. So the Sixers and LeBron James are going into this that he could very well play a historic record 25th season. And this is about Bob Myers and Mike Gansey and a slew of their players, from Tyrese Maxey, Jaylen Brown, Joel Embiid, all calling LeBron James, having relationships with LeBron James, specifically Tyrese Maxey, and selling them on that vision that it was about winning. And so LeBron James made a decision today that he believes the Sixers are best positioned to go out there and win a championship.
0: Nobody can really predict the future, though, Emmett. I mean, he could have a significant injury. I'm not hoping for that, but he's played his whole career really without having to deal with something like that. At some point, you wonder whether, I hope he gets to retire on his own terms. I guess let me put it that way. You know,
1: yeah.
0: Like, you don't want him to have something happen and then he doesn't get to say goodbye the way that he wants to. But just because they're calling him and talking to him, the player option tells me that LeBron is going to reevaluate his situation every offseason now, and that he's really a year-to-year type of guy, right?
1: Yeah, and also, we knew this in Cleveland. He signed a second time a bunch of, you know, one-year player and then second-year player option.
0: The one, it's plus also, one, they call
1: yeah,
0: it.
1: Yeah, right. It's also a way to keep the organization honest, too. You know, like, let's make sure that we don't get here and you go, all right, well, we're not going to tinker with anything else. Just go ahead. So maybe that's something to do with it. I see him playing 2 years and then I think he's done, rides off into the sunset,
0: and he
1: starts
0: a
1: media company.
0: As a Philadelphia 76er, his last game, he will be playing in a Sixers uniform.
1: I believe so. I think after that, there's probably some type of big ceremony in Cleveland where they unveil a statue and name a street after him.
0: Sure.
1: You know, so I think that's going to happen. But I think his last basketball days will be with the 76ers.
0: I agree now. I thought Cleveland, but now I think it just makes too much sense for him to just end in Philadelphia. But yeah. Emmett, I want Cleveland to know it can't just be any street. You can't name an alley after LeBron.
1: Oh, no.
0: I'm talking major, no offense to Andrew Carnegie, okay? But that might be James Boulevard. Like, you got
1: to East 9th. You got to be LeBron James way.
0: East 9th Street? For people that don't know Cleveland, East 9th is like the main thoroughfare.
1: It's the main artery downtown. Yeah. That or Ontario. You know, because that's kind of weird.
0: But Ontario is like a legend. I don't know. We'll talk about this in Cleveland and we'll figure it out. Tune in. Right. Baseball action today as Nationals host the Diamondbacks. Coverage starts 3:30 Eastern time on ESPN Radio and on the ESPN app. Coming up next, oh boy, Emmett, they're going to make us do it. They want to know what Cleveland thinks about all of this. So we're going to have to go through that on Hammer and Emmett next.
3: So tell us about this. I see the trailer on it, and see you got up in the suspended up in the. Oops.
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10: The tropics are getting active, and in Southwest Florida, that matters. A system in the Gulf, a wave in the Atlantic, a storm worth watching. Wink meteorologists are already tracking what could happen next. With Wink Doppler 3X, neighborhood alerts, and forecasts closer to home, Wink helps you know before it reaches your street. When the tropics turn, turn to Wink, the Weather Authority.
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0: I was on last night with Amber and Ian here on ESPN Radio, and I mentioned this because Amber asked me about the idea of him going to Philly, and, you know, it'll have been 44 years since they've won a championship. How about bringing a championship to a city that has gone that long in between since the 1983 championship? And I'm like, he doesn't care about that. Why does LeBron care about Philadelphia winning a championship? What I do think matters to him, though, is what you said. He would be the first player ever to win a championship on four different teams. And if he does that, then you're talking about, all right, you got Michael Jordan up here who won six championships. And while LeBron may never catch that, if LeBron does accomplish this feat, then, okay, he has five. So he's right underneath him. And he won in four different places, where obviously Michael Jordan only won in one place. And on top of it, you could add that LeBron will have been to almost double the amount of finals appearances that Michael Jordan ever went to. I don't think LeBron cares at all about the city of Philadelphia, but winning for a fourth time on a fourth different team, that I do think matters.
1: Yeah, I think it's perfectly said. I his idea that he cares about the city of Philadelphia, I mean, that's, you know, I don't know that there is a there is a natural connection to him to that city of all cities. Like, there's, you know, there was a connection there. He obviously grew up in Cleveland, and it worked out that they drafted him. So, you know, that was fortunate, but Miami, he had Dwayne Wade, you know, LA was LA for a variety of reasons, right?
0: LA, and I do think there was an element of, let's bring this proud franchise back to prominence.
1: Back to prominence. There was that, and it's that jersey, right? That jersey just carries weight to win a championship there. And then now it's just like, there wasn't any connection to Philadelphia, but there's an allure to LeBron increasing his legacy. Like I said, there's nothing he can do to damage his legacy at this point. Let me rephrase that. Next to nothing he could do to damage his basketball legacy.
0: I think it's probably nothing.
1: I mean, even if he flops, even if it flops in Philadelphia, we're not, that's not the breaking point between him and Jordan in this forever debate, right?
0: What if they go 0-82? If they go 0-82, it hurts the legacy a little bit.
1: Yeah, that'll leave a mark. That'll leave a stain. But, you know, again, Jordan was with the Wizards and they were useless, right? I mean, so him not doing anything here in Philadelphia doesn't necessarily hurt his legacy, but winning it definitely elevates it.
0: He's Mark Zeno. I'm Jonathan Zaslow. Coming up next, yes, LeBron, of course, is the big story after he announces yesterday he is signing with the Philadelphia 76ers. 2 years, $8 million, player option in between. But what does it mean for the teams that struck out? That's next, Game Day on ESPN Radio and the ESPN app.
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4: The tropics are getting active, and in Southwest Florida, that matters. A system in the Gulf, a wave in the Atlantic, a storm worth watching. Wink meteorologists are already tracking what could happen next. With Wink Doppler 3X, neighborhood alerts, and forecasts closer to home, Wink helps you know before it reaches your street. When the tropics turn, turn to Wink, the weather authority.
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0: I think
1: Pat makes some good points there. We did bring it up earlier here, Zeno, and I admittedly did not factor this in to the equation over the last few weeks, and I think it was an oversight on my part how important it would be for him to be able to say first player, four championships in four different franchises. I do think that that means a lot, and the Golden State, and I overlooked that. And as far as the Golden State part goes to it, yeah, I think there probably was a little bit to the idea of can they make a big move? Can they get someone like Anthony Davis? And then LeBron would have considered going there. But I really don't know how close it ever was. You know, even with Anthony Davis, this is a player who's always hurt. Do we still believe they'd have been better than San Antonio or Oklahoma City? I don't think so. And on top of it, like, it's just, and we saw how this actually didn't play out, Zeno, which is just because Golden State wants to trade for Anthony Davis because they want LeBron James, like, it's not their birthright to get Washington to trade Golden State a player because that's what LeBron James wants.
2: Right, and I don't know that I don't know that that was contingent on where LeBron was going to go. I genuinely don't believe that he was waiting. Look, if LeBron wanted another move to happen, we would have heard wind of it. It would have gotten out. I mean, like, there's no way it wouldn't have gotten out, in my opinion, because LeBron is very smart and very calculated when it comes to these sort of things, and he doesn't, you know, he doesn't mince words. I mean, you know, he is very clear about what he wants and what he expects, and he's been that way his entire career. And so I don't know if he was waiting on somebody else to make a decision or decide that was going to be a factor that was going to tell us where he was going to go. I think LeBron wanted to do that. Once Jaylen Brown got moved there, that was really the locomotive that pulled the rest of the train, because that put Philadelphia in a completely different category.
1: 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Hang on right there. 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
9: The tropics are getting active, and in Southwest Florida, that matters. A system in the Gulf, a wave in the Atlantic, a storm worth watching. Wink meteorologists are already tracking what could happen next. With Wink Doppler 3X, neighborhood alerts, and forecasts closer to home, Wink helps you know before it reaches your street. When the tropics turn, turn to Wink, the weather authority.
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5: They are my radio audience, if you don't mind.
6: I got told multiple times on Sunday, the little golfer on the front always has to be Ford.
5: Okay. Oh, all right. Didn't know that. Good to know.
6: There is, I don't know if you can see the engraving here, it's all the names are engraved all the way up the top of the claret jug.
5: Those are names?
6: Those are all names, yep.
5: Pick one out. What are you looking at right there? Do you need glasses?
6: Harry, yeah, it's pretty small. Harry Vardon.
5: Why not? That's a good one. Oh. As good as any.
6: What year? 1898 at Prestwick. Does that sound right?
5: Okay, where's your name on it? Where's your name on it?
6: My name is, I got to turn around. My name is right here. That's pretty cool. I don't know if I'm ever going to get used to reading that. So I don't know if you can see it there. Yeah. You got to.
5: Okay.
6: Which you've got to somehow pull out to pour wine in it, which I figured out on Sunday night pretty quickly.
5: So you what'd you drink out of it? What's the first thing you drank out of it? What do you got?
6: We had multiple bottles of red wine. I don't know how many bottles of red wine went through that on Sunday night, but there was quite a few.
5: Okay. Who provided that wine, Ryan?
6: At this point, I still don't know.
5: Does it matter? I guess it doesn't matter.
6: Was it an R&A? Am I going to get a bill for it and like a couple of months, I don't care at this point. Like, I'll take it.
5: All right, one last thing for you on this. Do you know the label? Do you know what exactly you did drink the red wine?
6: So I chose some, and it was a French, it was Louisville Barton from 2015 was the one that went in pretty early. That came off the wine list at Birkdale. The rest of it, I have no idea what went in, and it, for where we got to, it didn't really matter what went in it at the end.
5: And how long do you have the jug for? Is this for life now? Because he can't be. This is right. Like, this is the real thing, correct?
6: So this is a real one. They give you a replica one as well. So I've got the replica one sitting on the dining room table now. I get that for life. The real one I get to take back to St. Andrews next year.
5: Yeah, you do.
6: So I've got that for a year. And yeah, they just literally give it to you. With the two like wheelie carry cases, which I had to take on the plane on Monday morning. And they don't really tell you much else, basically. Yeah. Like, I just, this is it.
7: Take it.
5: Cool. Which one was in the overhead bin, Ryan?
6: They both were, yeah.
5: Okay. Huh. Because was there any thought of checking that thing, Ryan?
6: There was, and I did have a discussion with my agent about it. And you don't want to be that guy that checks the claret jug and loses it. I'm pretty sure you don't want to put that pressure on an airline as well. No, it wouldn't be great press if an airline loses the claret jug.
5: Okay.
6: Now, straight after the Open Championship. So, yeah, I talked to the gate agent and said, hey, look, or the check and said, I've got these. She said, what is it? Well, it's the claret jug, the Open Championship trophy. She's like, okay, yeah, you probably should take that on a plane.
5: Yes. And are you, maybe you're like me too, like I've got to be the first on the plane so I can get the overhead bin space. You know what I mean? Like I had to do that. You know?
6: Yeah, no, I did that, and I reckon I pissed a lot of people off too because they were waiting for me to figure out how to get those two big boxes up in the overhead and take up way too much space, but it was worth it.
5: Too bad, man. Yeah. Too bad, man. All you got to do is point to the leaderboard. Look at that.
6: Yeah.
5: You know what I mean? Although you strike me as a very humble individual, Ryan, and I did, see a video also of you FaceTiming your family. After that, can you walk me through that? Who are you talking to and what that was like for you?
6: Yeah, look, I spoke to, first of all, my wife and kids back in Florida, just a video call there. And, I kind of joked to my kids. Well, my kids had said to me earlier in the week, Dad, can you bring us a trophy home? And I kind of, I'll try. Like it's not overly easy to bring the, this trophy home. And then, said, well, Dad's bringing a trophy home to you. And my wife was, beside herself, to be honest. We had another golfer and his family here, Matt Pavon, which had sat there with my wife and watched. So they were there and they were all cheering. It was pretty amazing. And then I spoke to my mum and dad back home in New Zealand, who'd stayed up, I think, I don't know what time it was in the morning, maybe 5 o'clock in the morning for them, 6 o'clock in the morning. They'd been up all night. So, they were very proud. I don't know how they would have handled it watching. I imagine it would have been torturous a lot for a lot of it as well. Like not being able to sit still. My dad definitely would have been pacing all over the lounge watching, I think. And like just to be able to speak to them briefly before, I got whisked away everywhere and do the, the photos and the presentation and everything. Like it was pretty cool to be able to do that.
5: So, I mean, we have the graphic at the bottom of the screen right here, Ryan, that you joined the PGA Tour at the age of 37. It's well documented. You didn't really start playing the game of golf until age 17. Why so late, Ryan?
6: So, well, my family has some pretty good sporting heritage. My mum's dad played cricket for New Zealand. My dad played for the All Blacks. I grew up playing rugby and cricket. I played a lot of golf as a kid.
5: Okay.
6: But, I was a 2 handicapper at like 16, 17 that, could play his home course, and that was about it. And then I gave up rugby and cricket when I started a law degree at university, decided law wasn't really my thing. Ended up playing some tournament golf or taking golf more seriously my first year just to have something competitive to do. And I absolutely loved it. Mm-hmm. And just that was me done. I carried on a degree. I did an arts degree in psychology, which I don't think I've used anything that I learned in those 4 years at university, to be honest, but that was the one caveat from mum and dad that you have to get a degree, something to fall back on. And if, your dreams don't work out, and to be honest at the time, that was far more likely than this working out. That's for sure. So I started late. I turned pro at 25. I played on the Aussie tour, onto like the Challenge Tour in Europe. It was a DP World Tour rookie, I think, at about 30, PGA Tour rookie at 37. Like I'm definitely outside of the mold now. These guys coming out on tour at early 20s that are ready to win. Like I certainly wasn't that guy, but I'm sitting here with the claret jug behind me at 39. Like I wouldn't trade what's my career for the world right now.
5: Well, was there a moment where you thought of given up, Ryan, where the travel and the the finances and the results were all kind of weighing you down?
6: It was my second year as a pro. I was playing on the Aussie tour. It wasn't necessarily the finances, it was just I was playing badly, especially in tournaments. They've got a pro-am circuit, and I played quite well in the pro-ams to make a little bit of money, but to I was well out of keeping my card that year. We had a couple of events left in the season. They were all the big events. I'd missed one of the cuts really badly at the Australian PGA. And then my dad came over and caddied for me at the Aussie Masters, which was a had a really good field. The World Cup of Golf was the next week. So all the, a lot of big American and foreign players had come down to play it. And I remember my dad going to me, you know, why do you play golf? And I said, well, it's supposed to be fun. But it was the opposite of fun at that time. And he said, okay, well, one goal this week is to go out and try to have some fun and we'll see what happens. And I finished fifth that week, made enough to keep my card, take the pressure off for the rest of the season. And I was, you know, I was two tournaments away from getting a normal job probably at that point. Like if I'd have missed those two cuts or whatever, I wouldn't be a golfer. So yeah, I can give my dad a fair bit of credit for, you know, those words of wisdom. And you know, we did have a lot of fun out on the golf course that week when he caddied for me. And, you know, I played great the following year and got myself a win on the Aussie Tour and onto the Challenge Tour. And, you know, my career kind of kick-started from there. But, you know, I was two events away from quitting pretty much.
5: So what does it mean to you, Ryan, to FaceTime that man and the rest of your family, but that man in particular holding the claret jug? I mean, what?
6: Yeah, look, a dream. I think... it'll really hit home when I go back to New Zealand and actually can give it to him. Like dad can hold it. And, you know, obviously the rest of my family at home, like there'll be something special. Like talking to them on the phone is one thing, but actually seeing them will be where, like, that'll be different. And so I think our plan is to go back home to New Zealand in the next couple of weeks and try to experience this whole thing. Like if we had stayed in Florida, where, you know, we don't have any family here outside of my wife and kids, like I wouldn't say we'd be lonely, but we'd feel like we're missing out. So we're going to take the chance to go back home and share it with friends and family, and I'm very much looking forward to do that.
5: Look at that picture, man.
7: That's so cool.
6: Yeah, that's
5: you're looking at your name. You're looking at your name on that.
6: Yeah, I think so. Yeah. I haven't seen that photo yet. I remember taking it, but I haven't seen it. That's very cool.
5: Let's get that one for your office, right?
6: Oh, yes.
5: That is amazing. Ryan Fox here, a few minutes left with the Open champion. So the irony, Ryan, that you came to the game so late, and yet you're one of the fastest players on the tour, you know? It's the irony. Like, why? Why do you play this way?
6: I mean, my brain just works quickly. I think, like, I make decisions quickly. Right. Even if you go back to like doing exams at university, like it was either I knew the answer and I didn't, or I didn't, and there was no point thinking about it too much. Like that's just what it was.
5: Sure.
6: And that's just how, like, I carried that into golf. I've always been the same. I think maybe too, when I first started playing golf on a golf course, dad used to take me to like corporate days, charity days at home, which he used to get invited to plenty, being an ex rugby player. And, it was like, I felt lucky to be there, and just, I wanted to make sure I was out of everyone's way. Like, you know, just play quick. Don't hold anyone up. I was always like the fifth person in the group or something like that when I wasn't supposed to be there. So just maybe conditioned that way a little bit, and I just kept it going. Excuse me. And I'm proud that I also kept it that way with a chance to win a major down the stretch. Like nothing felt like it changed coming down those last few holes.
5: Yeah, it did. Because again, you know, obviously your birdies on 16 and 18 are huge and a lot of people talking about them. But I came on here yesterday talking about your holes on 15 and 17 and how you were basically golf got it out of the 15th hole, you know, with that lie in the bunker. And you didn't spend a lot of time. You're just like, all right, I'm gonna take my medicine, get up and down. Let's bogey and get back to work. Then you birdie. And then the break on 17, where you had an iron go 300 yards on you.
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18: 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Salvador Perez became the Royals franchise leader in home runs. San Diego, Miami scoreless in the second. The WNBA All-Star Game in Chicago tonight in primetime on ABC.
19: Hey, it's Evan Cohen coming on Monday. As NFL teams continue to report to training camp, we'll look ahead to some of the bigger QB battles left to be answered. 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

0: in Southwest Florida, weather turns fast. A sunny afternoon can quickly become dangerous lightning, flooding rain, or a tropical system worth watching. Southwest Florida turns to Wink News. With Wink Doppler 3X and the Wink meteorologists, Wink tracks storms closer to home. Before the storm reaches your street, turn to Wink. Wink News, the weather authority.
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11: Something that our next guest stirred up today, and that is pet peeves. What are yours? 888-SAY-ESPN, 888-729-3776. The head coach of the Florida Gators joins us right now, John Summerall here on ESPN Radio. And, Coach, before we get to you, you dropped this zinger at the podium in the big ballroom where all the assembled media are, and somebody's phone started going off, and this is what you said.
12: You'd be kicked out of our team meeting. I swear. Like, you're lucky I'm not going to throw this freaking podium right now. It drives me crazy.
11: Oh, brother. What is it about that cell phone, man, going off in a public setting, especially a team meeting, that absolutely drives you nuts?
12: Well, look, cell phones got a lot of great usage, a lot of things that are positive about them, and sometimes I like to throw mine in the ocean. But, yeah, I just when I was avoiding even recognizing it went off in the media availability that I was in, and then it kept going, and it kept going, and it kept going, and I'm like, all right, are we serious? Like, you don't know where to find your phone or how to turn it off or what, but Yeah, I could do without a cell phone a lot of days and be just fine.
11: Take us into that team meeting, that sanctuary, right? When you get in, that first team meeting you had as a head coach of Florida, what was the number one thing you wanted to get across besides turn your damn cell phone off?
12: Well, the first thing I wanted to tell our guys when I took the job in my first team meeting was I was proud of them for winning the Florida State game. You know, the way our guys finished the year last year through coaching change and a lot of adversity and uncertainty, I have a tremendous amount of respect for the finish. And then I wanted them to know what it was going to look like moving forward and that, you know, it didn't matter who recruited them, where they were from, how they got to Florida. If they were Florida Gators, they were my guys because I'm a Florida Gator now. And so, you know, I don't have players we brought in and show them favoritism over guys that were here. The three guys I brought us to media days, they were on the team last year, you know, and I didn't recruit them. But you know who they are? They're my guys. And so I want them to understand I was going to try to do everything I could to surround them with great people, to put them in a position to be successful, and to, you know, pursue their best each and every day to maximize who they could become on and off the field. And if they want to do that, let's like lock arms and stay together and do that. And told them if you're tough and you love football, you're going to love being here. And so it's been a good experience. The guys have been great. I've enjoyed coaching these guys and getting to know them and excited about what's in front of us.
11: I picture you when guys like Jaden Ball, your running back, or Vernell Brown, you know, going down the list of guys that you kept there at Florida, but especially those two. When they said, no, Coach, I'm staying. I'm a Gator. I imagine you like that movie Major League, and there's a younger crowd that probably doesn't understand this movie reference. But you're Willie Mays Hayes going out of the clubhouse, celebrating a lot. Don't celebrate in front of everybody else, but I kept them suckers, right?
12: Yep. No, keeping those guys. You know, I tell it all the time, when you're a new head coach and you take a job, the most important player that could be on your roster is the one that's already on your roster.
11: Right.
12: It's not going out and signing some recruit, such and such transfer. It's about keeping the guys that already chose to come to that place for a reason, that have already invested in that place, and getting them to stick together and stay. And so keeping the likes of Miles and Phoebe Three and Jaden Ball and Jaden Woods and Dallas Wilson and a lot of these guys gives us, I think, maybe a potential to have a faster lift off the runway, if you will, because you've got some roster stability at least.
11: John Summerall, new head coach, Florida Gators, joining us here from SEC Media Days on Amber and Ian here on ESPN Radio. For people who haven't seen your teams play, going back to Troy, going back to when you were an assistant at Kentucky with Mark Stoops, heck, going back to Tulane, folks, they're going to come and hit you. They will knock the ever-loving snot out of you and get up and really look forward to doing it again. How do you instill that attitude, that mentality, immediately at a new place as you did in Troy, as you did at Tulane, and now in the SEC at Florida?
12: Well, you got to play this game with physicality, a chip on your shoulder, and a little bit of an edge. It's the only way to play it, you know, and you got to be tough. Tough teams win. Soft teams don't. And the only way you become tough is by how you train. You're either trained or untrained in toughness. We're all born babies, which means you're soft naturally because babies are soft. And if you want to get tough, you have to do tough things, and you've got to embrace doing tough things. And so for us, it's about getting our guys to believe in, man, sometimes you have to go through some hardship to get better and get to the other side, to become calloused and make yourself better. So that's a big part of the process of development of becoming a great football player.
11: You have a great competition at quarterback also, and everyone knows if you don't have a quarterback going to big boy high school football to the NFL, you ain't got a shot. I'm all about competition, Coach. And in this day and age, you don't see that many at the most important position in football. There's not that many, you know, competing for that starting job. You have a true competition. What does that mean to you as a head coach to watch guys go compete at the most important position?
12: Look, we don't have an incumbent returning starter there. We got a good room. The top two guys right now in the competition, if you will, in Philo and Trammell are doing a great job of competing with each other, not against each other. Yeah, they both want to be the starter. I hope they both want to be the starter. We got a problem. But we also need them to understand that just because you get named starter at game one or backup for game one, you're not either elevated or delegated to that role forever. And this is a team game. It's bigger than one guy. It's bigger than any person. Who the starting quarterback is matters, but really how they handle that competition matters more for our long-term team health and success. And so I'm excited about the way those guys have carried themselves. I'm a believer in both of them. I like both of them. I enjoy being around both of them. And I'm really grateful and appreciative for the approach that both of them have had.
11: For people who don't know, he's a pride of Hunts Vegas, Alabama. Huntsville, right there. So you grew up around the SEC. First year in the conference as a head coach, what do you think of 9 conference games?
12: Look, I've always had the mindset, regardless of whether I was at Troy, Tulane, or now Florida, we'll play anybody, anywhere, anytime. I don't care.
11: I knew it. That's why I love you.
12: And so, I just, the people that want to whine and complain about a 9-game schedule, is it harder? Yeah, it's harder.
11: But it's better for the game.
12: It is what it is. It's what was decided well before I walked into SEC meetings as a head coach. And so, we got to go do it. Let's go do it. Whining and complaining about it doesn't help you. Going to work does. And so, yeah, it's going to be challenging. It's not going to be easy. But, golly, man, nothing in life that's worth anything is easy.
11: Hey, by the way, if it's a national title game and they say, we got to play on asphalt, you ready to pad up?
12: Play it. Like, let's go. Like, I don't care about facilities. I don't care about anything. It's about people. It's about players, you know. And so, I was at Tulane, they were talking about building an indoor. I'm like, man, that's great. That's fine. I'll practice in a parking lot. If we got better players than the other team, we're going to win. If we got worse players, we're not.
11: John Sumrall, head coach of the Gators, here with us on ESPN Radio. I loved this from Nick Saban today. I was watching SEC media days on my couch, right? My fat butt just kicking back and watching you guys hold court. And Saban told you this, and I want to get your reaction. Go ahead. Roll tape.
5: Say one thing to you, John. I'm a Florida resident now and down there amongst the Gators, and Governor DeSantis is a good friend. You took our former president, Stuart Bell, who's now a Gator, and I want you to know I'm kind of a semi-Gator. So right. If you don't get your shit together, I'm going to be in the middle of it.
11: Go ahead, Coach.
12: Yeah, that was awesome. Yeah, that was great. No, really, I was grateful that Coach Saban decided to start cussing like I did on stage today, so that way I could at least get a little bit of a reprieve from my mom for my foul mouth, because she thinks Nick Saban's like real close to God. So that gives me a little bit of an out, because now that he jumped in to, you know, dropping expletives on stage live TV just like I did, I can just tell my mom if it's good enough for Coach Saban, it's good enough for me, right? So now Coach is great, awesome. He's been great to me since really taking this Florida job. Our interactions have been nothing but positive, and love what he's about and have a ton of respect for him.
11: Last one. What's the most enjoyable thing that you did this summer just to get away from ball and dial out for a moment before the chaos began?
12: Yeah, so we went to Key West, me, my wife, and our kids for a few days. And, you know, that was a blast. You know, it's a drinking town with a fishing problem is what it is. And I tried to do a little bit of both and took my kids out on the boat a little bit. And that's a place unlike any other. Went to Captain Tony's to go see Coach Leach's stool and Urban Meyer's stool and hang around. But, yeah, we went to Key West for one last hurrah before locking back in.
11: Did you sit in Coach Leach's stool?
12: So his stool is now hanging from the ceiling.
11: Come on,
12: really? Yeah, I did sit in Urban's stool, though, and sent Urban a picture of it, and had a good time, had a couple cocktails in there, and then got my butt back to Gainesville to start locking in for football season.
11: Cannot wait, man.
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21: I'm Dave Mager. Red Sox have won 16 of their last 17, but they trail Toronto. Blue Jays lead 5-0 in the third at Fenway. George Springer, a three-run shot off Sonny Gray. The Red Sox say lefty Ranger Suarez will start tomorrow after coming off the injured list. Juan Soto of the Mets goes on the 10-day injured list with a sore calf. Interim manager Andy Green says he'll miss significant time. Arizona leads Washington 2-0 in the third. It's on many ESPN radio affiliates and the ESPN app. Kansas City beat Detroit 3-2. San Francisco leads the Angels 5-0 in the third. Jung-Hoo Lee, a three-run shot. Nick Kurtz of the A's is off the injured list. He'll be the DH tonight at Minnesota. NFL 49ers coach Kyle Shanahan will be limited to start training camp. He was in a car crash 11 days ago, suffering a severe concussion, plus a broken nose, a broken hand, broken ribs, and took more than 40 stitches to his face. That's all according to ESPN's Adam Schefter. General manager John Lynch says Shanahan is suffering lingering effects of that concussion.
22: You know, number one for Kyle and the Shanahan family is getting him back right. He's a tremendous head coach, but this is bigger than that. This is about his well-being, and we're going to take the time necessary.
21: The Niners start camp tomorrow. The WNBA All-Star Game in Chicago tonight in primetime on ABC. Soccer, Miami at Montreal. Messi will not play tonight.
23: Hey, it's Evan Cohen coming on Monday. As NFL teams continue to report to training camp, we'll look ahead to some of the bigger QB battles left to be answered. 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
3: A walk-off homer in the bottom of the 14th inning. 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
3: Hammer to left field. See you later. Mike Trout, how's that to start the season?
1: To the All-Star game.
3: Oh, my goodness. He crushed it. Giancarlo Stanton and the American League with one swing has tied it up.
4: 457-foot home run. 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
5: That was amazing.
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3: Judge back some more. Leaping and he caught it. Out of here. Mookie Betts. Shohei Ohtani.
1: Until a champion is crowned at the World Series.
3: And the Dodgers have won it. Repeat champions for the first time in baseball in 25 years. The Dodgers are World Series champs.
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4: Hey, it's Evan Cohen coming up Monday. 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
6: The pitch. Swing and a ground ball. Base hit up the middle. Richie Palacios gets the wave home. Throw to the plate by Kwan is cut off. And Ryan Vallade strikes again.
5: Welcome to the 2026 Tampa Bay Rays pregame show. Coming up, we'll preview today's game with Rays manager Kevin Cash, take you inside the clubhouse, and check in with the guys who'll bring you today's play-by-play, Andy Freed and Neil Solons.
7: One ball, two strikes. Righty on righty. The pitch. Swing and a miss. He got him. And Kevin Kelly fans Stanton, and the Yankees leave him loaded.
5: The Rays pregame show starts right now with your host, Chris Adams-Wall.
6: From Tropicana Field in downtown St. Petersburg, Florida, this is the Rays Radio pregame show. And hello again, everyone. My name is Chris Adams-Wall. Jason Behringer is back at our network studios, and your Tampa Bay Rays are still at home getting ready for game two of this three-game series against the Cleveland Guardians, a team that they had very little issue with last night. The Rays pounded the Guardians 11-3. They got two home runs from two separate second basemen. Also, Ryan Vallade opened up the scoring with a two-run blast in the second, and then Richie Palacios ended the game with a flourish with a three-run blast of his own in the eighth. And Shane McClanahan went five innings of one-run ball, and the Rays did just fine against Cleveland's lefty Joey Cantillo. So Tampa Bay wins last night 11-3. They are now 3-1 against Cleveland this season, and they will go for the series victory tonight with Nick Martinez opposing Tanner Bibee in a battle of righties. Martinez is 9-2 with a 2.59 ERA. Bibee 4-9 with a 3.86 ERA. And we'll see if the Rays can notch win number 61. They're 60-43 coming into tonight. The Guardians 54-51, and they are currently on a three-game losing skid. But I do want to bring on the voices of the Rays, Andy Freed and Neil Solons. And Andy, when these two teams get together, again, we talked about it yesterday, low-scoring games, pretty well pitched, and nothing new tonight with Nick Martinez going up against Tanner Bibee.
8: We keep saying it, if it's Rays and Guardians, it's probably good pitching. And, you know, Bibee at one point was 0-7 this year, and you know he's better than that, and he has turned things around. He's a very, very good pitcher. Neil, I don't know about you, but I feel like this post-All-Star break has been like before the Nick Martinez start in Toronto and after the Nick Martinez start in Toronto. And you made note yesterday that the second round through the rotation has been so much better than the first, and a lot of it starts with what Nick did in Toronto.
7: And it started with the dinner he had, too, with the team in Toronto as well. I mean, I think he's been, we talked about when the team struggled in the first week and went 2-5. He was a stabilizing factor with this group, and I think he really does stabilize the group. There's a certain vibe, a certain energy about the group when he pitches because he keeps everyone engaged.
6: Yeah, the offense seems to be clicking also. 11 runs yesterday and no RBIs from the aircraft carriers.
8: Carried by the 4-9 spots. And that's become a bit of a trend here. You know, Yandy Diaz and Jonathan Aranda are going through a quiet spell right now. Inevitably, all hitters go through it. But you think of the series in Toronto, it was all about the 4-9. In fact, sometimes the 6-9 spots, And we'll see if they can do it again today. Mullins, I think, cleanup is an interesting situation because he doesn't seem to be wowed by that situation, a double and a triple yesterday. And I'm kind of pumped about the other guys in the lineup doing what they're doing offensively.
7: Yeah, I would say especially like a guy like Victor Mesa Jr., who loves hitting behind Chandler Simpson. And if Chandler finds his way on base, it puts so much pressure on the other side. It's a real interesting contrast today because just like Nick Martinez, Tanner Bibee generally is going to pitch to contact. So I think it's the team that can find its way into better counts and get the better contact that'll find a way today.
6: And we'll see how it goes. Should be another good one between Tampa Bay and Cleveland. But thanks so much for joining us on the Rays Radio pregame show, guys. 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As we go to our first break here on the show, but when we come back, we'll have Andy Fried's daily conversation with Rays manager Kevin Cash, and then I will sit down with the Hall of Fame voice of the Cleveland Guardians, Mr. Tom Hamilton, as we get you ready for the Rays and the Guardians. Game 2 of 3 here at Tropicana Field. First pitch slated for 6:10. That is all coming up right after this on the Rays Baseball.
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6: Chris Adams Wall back with you here on the Rays Radio pregame show with Jason Behringer back at Command Center. The Rays and Guardians will get off the ground tonight at 6:10. Nick Martinez against Tanner Bibee as the Rays go for another series win. Tampa Bay is a perfect 9-0 this season while wearing their Devil Rays throwback uniforms also. They've worn them every Friday home game this season, and they will continue to wear those uniforms for the rest of the weekend to honor the Hall of Fame inductions on Sunday. So we'll see if they can make it a perfect 10-0 tonight. But not to tell you more about it and to take a look back at last night's 11-3 win over the Guardians in the series opener, let's send it over to Andy Fried, who is standing by with Rays manager Kevin Cash.
8: Chris, thank you very much. The Rays, as you know, have won 4 of their last 5 games, and now we'll talk with the manager, Kevin Cash, as you look to bank another one if possible. Kevin, just in a general sense, first team to get to 60 wins in the American League. I know that's certainly not, you know, celebration time yet, but that's a pretty good point of the year to start hitting those milestones as first in the league.
12: Yeah, I mean, definitely. We've got to be really pleased. I know I am pleased with the way we've performed, the amount of wins that we've kind of racked up here. The way we bounced back coming out of Boston, playing a really strong series in Toronto, and then starting this homestand off with a win and it being a 60th is certainly a good win to get.
8: It absolutely is. 60-43 heading into Game 2, and yesterday. It started with Shane McClanahan, solid 2-5 certainly, bent a little bit in the fourth, but made plenty of pitches, and he had the lead early too. Overall deserved of the victory for sure.
12: Yeah, I agree. He did a nice job. He said coming off the mound in the first inning that he felt like he had really good stuff, and then it was kind of his job to just go up there and fill up the strike zone as much as he possibly could. Left a couple 2-strike off-speed pitches, a little more hittable than probably what he would like to DeLauder, and then I think Rocchio for the RBI double. But other than that, he was really spot on with all of his pitches. Good mix, good velocity, pleased with his body of work.
8: Are you pleased, and I'm sure you are, from what 4-9 in this lineup has been doing? You look at the games in Toronto, it wasn't so much the top three guys. There's some guys now in that segment of the order that have been putting together some pretty good runs.
12: Yeah, no, I'm definitely thrilled with it. I mean, look, I think no secret that Johnny and Yandy have gone a little bit quiet lately, but full confidence that they're going to be bounced back. They're probably going to do it tonight and come up with some big hits. But when they're going quiet, it's really nice to have other people contribute. And we've had a bunch of other people contribute. Ryan Vallade, who hadn't played much baseball the last 4 or 5 games, comes in, gets a big 2-run homer. 40 has 4 hits. I mean, Cedric had a big day at the plate. Chandler, so, I mean, top to bottom, we were doing a lot of things. And like you said, turning that lineup over has been so key for us to scoring a bunch of runs.
8: Absolutely. And why don't we talk about a couple of those individually? Ryan Vallade hits the first pitch out yesterday on a day that I thought at first looked like Cantillo might really have some tremendous stuff. He's got that good curveball and the changeup and the fastball. What about swinging at the first pitch there? I often hear your words in my head. He was ready to hit.
12: Yeah, he was. And I agree with you. And maybe Ryan Vallade felt the same thing, because Cantillo did have good stuff. He had a cutter, really sharp, depthy curveball. And he might have gone up there saying, I'm not going to wait around. I'm looking for the first pitch that I see elevated in the zone. And he was ready for it. I think he got it a tick off the end of the bat, but big, strong guy carries it out for a huge 2-run homer.
8: And better to slide into third and be told you can get up and walk home versus the other way.
12: Without a doubt. That was pretty entertaining. The dugout, his buddy's got a good laugh out of that. From my vantage point, I couldn't tell if it definitely got out. Now, it looked like the fans have reached, but then Rodney checked on replay. No doubt, homer.
8: All right, a couple other guys. We got to talk about Fortes, 4-for-4, his second four-hit game this year. And I was wondering if you thought it started for him in Toronto. Actually, in Boston, I thought he had a couple of decent at-bats that didn't turn into much. Then the power came, and now the hits are coming again. What is he doing?
12: Well, he's got a good routine going in pregame. He's working really well with Ozzie, doing some stuff on the field, just trying to get that path as consistent as possible, give him the most chance to cover as many pitches. And right now, he's seeing the ball well. When he gets pitches to hit, he's driving them. He's picked up some hits. He's picked up some homers. You know, his last one came with an RBI situation, a huge double for an add-on run. So happy for 40. I know prior to this hot streak, he was kind of going through it offensively, but kept his head above water, and now you look up, and he's putting together some respectable numbers.
8: Without a doubt, hitting, I think, .390 in July and .280 overall for the year. How about Cedric Mullins, a triple and a double yesterday? What does it take to be a number four hitter in this lineup? After the three all-star type players, what's it take to be a cleanup hitter in this particular lineup?
12: Well, I think the good thing about Cedric is that he's probably not your prototypical four-hole hitter, and he doesn't try to act like that. He doesn't try to be somebody he's not. He's probably hit first, fourth, ninth. He's hit everywhere in the lineup. He's going up there trying to give the best of bat possible in every situation, and he's really done a nice job wherever we've penciled him in. Yesterday, the triple that Martinez dove on, that really got us going, and we were able to capitalize with some runs when we got to the bases loaded, no out situation. A lot of good at-bats followed that.
8: Without a doubt. How about A, an update on Taylor Walls, and B, the guy that is filling in for him and starting at shortstop, Ben Williamson? You know, that's not an easy thing to do when you're taking over for maybe the best in that position to do what Ben did yesterday. So what about Taylor and about Ben filling in?
12: Well, he's doing better, fully available. The game would have gotten tighter, we probably would have used him at some point. But felt like one more day, two more days, it's not going to hurt him. And when you got a guy like Ben that's playing defense similar to Walls, we're pretty fortunate. And I agree, two of those plays, certainly the first one, that's as good of a play you're going to see a shortstop make, the way how quick his reaction was. That's the thing that he does, whether he's at short or at second base. His reaction and instincts, he just gets to so many balls. And then it's like the will to not let the ball get by him. I mean, he is laid out, body out, everything, and still finds a way to catch some of those short hops.
8: One final thing. Chris Rourkoff gets the save, 3 innings. I know he ends up going back today. I'm curious, did he open your eyes at all while he was here?
12: Without a doubt. Chris Rourkoff, first of all, congrats to getting his first major league save. I think he did an outstanding job of filling up the strike zone. The stuff has always been there. Really appreciate the way he went about it and took to the message of get hit. Go out there and get hit, and let's see how your stuff plays. And when he filled up the strike zone, I think what he found is that he can have success at this level if he's controlling the count, and he did that more times than not.
8: Pretty valuable, and maybe we'll see him back again. 11-3, Rays beat the Guardians. We'll come back, talk about Game 2 after this on the Rays Radio Network.
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8: Back here to Tropicana Field, it's the Rays and the Guardians. And with Nick Martinez, Kevin, on the mound today, the Rays really needed a good start from him last time out, and it seemed to help kind of turn this whole thing around with regard to the rotation. Out of the break, there had been some rough ones, but once he started going, it seemed like everybody else has followed suit.
12: Yeah, I agree. That game one in Toronto was huge. It was kind of, you know, a July must-win ball game after losing four, and Nick was the right guy to get the ball and get deep in a ball game and not give up any runs or hardly any at all. Look for him to do that today. This will be a challenging lineup. He's got a bunch of switch hitters and left-handers in there. Kwan and Ramirez are back in the lineup, but if he can really balance things out when he gets that changeup going, throwing it early in the count for strikes, and then, you know, the one that gets real depthy and below the zone that induces soft contacts or some swing and miss.
8: And any thoughts on what the Rays might want to try to do against Tanner Bibee?
12: You know, Bibee's tough. He's been a good pitcher for a long time. Last time we faced him, I know he was throwing a bunch of breaking balls to the left-handed hitters. Be mindful of that, but, you know, he's a guy that can adjust on the fly as well. He's got a lot of off-speed offerings that we just got to be aware of and see what tendency he's going to show early in the game.
8: It's Rays and Guardians. It's probably going to be good pitching. Kevin, thanks as always.
12: All right, thank you.
8: Rays manager Kevin Cash back upstairs to Chris.
6: All right, thanks very much, Andy, and to the Rays skipper, Kevin Cash. You know, the Rays have won 15 of their last 21 games here at Tropicana Field, and overall, they are 36-15 at home. That is still the best mark in baseball this season. We'll go to another break, though, here on the Rays Radio pregame show. And when we come back, we'll have my conversation with the Hall of Fame broadcaster for the Cleveland Guardians, Mr. Tom Hamilton. That is coming up on the other side of this break on the Rays Baseball Network.
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6: Okay, we continue on the Rays Radio pregame show. Chris Adams, all joined now by the legendary voice of the Cleveland Guardians, Mr. Tom Hamilton. Hammy, thanks so much for taking the time. We appreciate it as always.
19: Thank you for having me, Chris.
6: Of course. Let's talk about last night's game. Kind of got away from the Guardians, 11-3, the Rays win. What did you see in last night's game? I mean, no Jose Ramirez, so maybe the game plays out differently if he's in there.
19: Well, I just think, you know, we're seeing why Tampa's so good at home. I mean, they're the best team in baseball at home. This is a unique ballpark, as we all know. But I'll tell you one thing. It's the most beautiful ballpark that we've ever played in after having to play in Tampa outside last year in September. I think we all have a great affinity now for Tropicana Field. But, you know, Tampa's a really good ball club. They're the only team in the American League with 60 wins. That's not an accident. Kevin Cash is one of the elite managers in all of baseball. This has been one of the best organizations in baseball now for a number of years running. So I don't think anyone should be surprised with what Tampa's doing. And I thought the most impressive thing about last night was the three best players for Tampa that hit at the top of the order, Diaz, Aranda, Caminero, did not have an RBI, and the ball club still scored 11 runs. That tells you how good the Rays are.
6: Yeah, it sure does. But whenever these two teams get together, it feels like there's a bunch of low-scoring, close games. Last night was an exception, of course, but they're almost mirror images of each other. How has Cleveland's season been, though? It seems like you guys have a very good shot at not only going back to the postseason, but winning the AL Central.
19: Well, this ball club, I think, needs some help. You know, now Sean Armstrong's going to be out, and I don't know if he'll pitch any more this season. We'll see. They're not ready to make any kind of a diagnosis, but it's a severe calf strain. So the bullpen's a little bit thin. This is a ball club that's gone with five starters all year, so that can be a bit precarious. But I think more than anything else, Chris, this ball club needs at least one more hitter. Now, the club went 15-15. In that time that Martinez, Ramirez, and DeLauder were all hurt in the same game in the first five innings. So they were able to kind of, you know, keep their head above water, so to speak. But even with those guys back, this ball club is still offensively challenged. And I think right now the way Detroit is playing, look out.
6: Yeah, you've been in Cleveland for a long time, Tom. You said since 1990 when you came aboard with Herb Score. Where does Jose Ramirez rank in terms of the players that you have called to play for Cleveland? They had those legendary teams in the 90s, of course, but he's a special kind of player, isn't he, Jose Ramirez?
19: Well, he's the one player that's going to play his entire career in a Cleveland uniform. Everybody talks about, hey, I want to play my entire career at X, Y, and Z. Well, then that takes some negotiating and some sacrificing on both sides, because in the markets of Tampa and Cleveland, if you want the most money, then you're not going to spend your career in either Tampa or in Cleveland. But for Jose Ramirez, he's been well compensated, but he's left money on the table to not only talk the talk, but walk the walk. And there will be a statue someday honoring Jose Ramirez at Progressive Field. He'll be in Cooperstown. He will have worn only one uniform his entire career. And when you think of the great players, at least in my 37 years of covering Cleveland, you know, Jose's right there at the top of the list because he will have played his entire career in Cleveland. Now, does that mean he's a better player than Jim Thome or Manny Ramirez or, you know, some of the other greats that Cleveland's had? I don't know. You know, that's for somebody else to decide. But, you know, I hear players say it all the time, you know, I never wanted to leave there. Well, then you would have helped have that situation become a reality. Jose did.
6: Yeah, absolutely. What can you tell us about Tanner Bibee? He's a guy that has faced the Rays a number of times, maybe kind of a down year, at least record-wise, but on the road he's been quite good.
19: Well, he's a guy that until recently had the worst run support in all of baseball. I think you can flip his record. We're sitting here now, and I should know it. I think he's 4-9. He should be 9-4. He's pitched that well. He's not let a season where he's had no breaks compromise how he goes about his job. And so, you know, that's why if this club gets into the playoffs, when you look at a Gavin Williams, you'll see Parker Messick tomorrow, the local kid, and Tanner Bibee. Cleveland's got three really good starters going into any playoff series if they can get there. But no, Tanner Bibee has been much, much better than the numbers would indicate.
20: And then very quickly, I was giving some kind of a trivia question the other day, and I said, well, you know, the Oakland Athletics, I think I was talking about the Red Sox and their winning streak. The Oakland Athletics, they had 20 in a row. That's the most ever. And then someone corrected me. Actually, the 2017 Cleveland Indians had a 22-game winning streak. Can you just tell our listeners what that was like to cover?
19: Magical. You know, they always found a way to win a game. Now, they also had a lot of routes in that 22-game win streak. That was the year after the World Series team of 2016. That club won 14 in a row. And I can remember in 2017, after the All-Star break, Tito had one of his few team meetings because the club wasn't playing very well. And he goes, hey, guys, we can't just sit around here and think we're going to have another 14-game win streak like we did a year ago. Well, the club got the last laugh. They had a 22-game win streak that took them into mid-September. I thought that was the ball club that was headed back to the World Series, had a 2-0 lead over the New York Yankees, and then didn't finish the job. But that ball club was better than the 2016 ball club. But look, to win 22 in a row, you have to catch some breaks. But they were a really good ball club. And when I think back to it now, I don't know how somebody's going to surpass that.
20: Yeah, I don't either. And I'm not sure how anybody's going to surpass this pregame show interview. Tom Hamilton, we appreciate the time as always. Thanks for joining us on the Rays Radio pregame show. Have a good call today and enjoy the rest of your time here in St. Pete.
19: Always great to be with you, Chris. Thanks so much. I'm sure Becca will have something about this interview that she did not like.
20: She absolutely will. We'll go to a break, but we'll be back right after it on the Rays Baseball Network.
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20: And welcome back to our final segment here on the Rays Radio pregame show, everybody. Rays and Guardians almost ready to go in game 2 of 3 here at Tropicana Field. It'll be the righty Nick Martinez against fellow right-hander Tanner Bibee. Martinez is 3-0 with a 2.01 ERA over his last 4 starts. He's allowed just 5 earned runs over his last 22 1/3 innings. And keep your eye on the leadoff guy for Tampa Bay, Yandy Diaz, who remains just one hit shy of 1,000 in his career. That'll do it for us, though. Andy and Neil have your play-by-play. Enjoy the game, everybody.
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28: Killian comes plate word and a swing and a little looper. Back in second. It's going to drop base hit. Simpson rounding third. He's going to come home. There will be no throw. Jonathan Aranda does it again. His second walk-off this year, and the Rays with a clean sweep of the Giants. They come back to take it 2-1-10.
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20: As the 0-2 is cut on and missed for strike three, and a five-pitch fourth for Drew Rasmussen, who picks up strikeout number three.
11: Crown Automotive, the better way to buy for over 50 years.
26: Caminero sends one way up into the air in a deep center field. Martin turns and admires, and over the batter's eye. Home run, Caminero. What a shot. It's 1-0 Rays.
11: To bring you the play-by-play of today's game, here are the voices of the Rays, Andy Freed and Neil Solons.
26: Welcome, everyone, to Tropicana Field. It is Saturday night, and the red-hot Tampa Bay Rays, who have the best record in the American League, have won 4 of 5 in trying to earn a series win tonight against the Cleveland Guardians. Along with Neil Solons, I'm Eddie Freed. We're glad you're with us. And, Neil, after yesterday's game, the Rays have got to be feeling pretty good about themselves. Yesterday was one of those games where just everything went right. We'll see if they can carry it over to tonight.
28: It certainly was a feel-good win. And heck, playing at home has been a feel-good for this group so far this year. The best home record in baseball. And the Rays just are comfortable in this ballpark. And you just hope it continues these next couple days against Cleveland, because the Guardians are going to throw out some tough pitching against the Rays the rest of the way for sure.
26: They will. But then again, the Rays are doing the same against Cleveland. When you look at Nick Martinez today for the Rays, and you know, it's hard to say who has been the best. Rasmussen's been great. You know, there's just been a lot of them. But I don't think anyone's been much more important than Nick Martinez this year, on the field and off the field. And this little 4 out of 5 run for the Rays started with Nick in Toronto.
28: If you combine his value on and off the field, I definitely think he's the most important Ray. Maybe not only of pitchers, but on this team this year. I mean, you go through that clubhouse and ask guys the impact that Nick Martinez has had in the group and how he stabilized them, not only on the day he pitches, but every day during the course of the regular season. He's been a big reason why this team has taken a step forward. And I look forward every day that Nick's on the mound, because he's got such a great energy about him, and I think this team plays with that great energy as well.
26: He was the guy that stopped the 5-game losing streak and started this winning way for the Rays, winners of 4 of their last 5. I'm Andy Freed with Neil Solons. When we come back, it'll be Rays and Guardians. Neil will have starting lineups, and then the Rays and the Guardians match up. Game 2 right after this on the Rays Radio Network.
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28: Alongside Andy Freed and Chris Adams-Wall, I'm Neil Solons from St. Petersburg. Rebecca Carney with us in the booth. 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Steven Matz, who had an ankle issue, was activated off the injured list today. And Chris Roycroft, who went the last three innings last night, was optioned to AAA Durham. Meanwhile, Taylor Wall still not in the lineup today. This will be three games in a row where he's not in there after hyperextending the fingers on his left hand while diving back into second base in Toronto. That is our injury update. It's from Orlando Health at Bayfront Hospital. The out-of-town scoreboard is from Visit Tampa Bay. 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Rays start today two games up on the Yankees for the best record in the East and, for that matter, the American League, with Boston 6.5 back. Speaking of the Red Sox, they're currently down 5-0 as they go to the bottom of the eighth inning to the Toronto Blue Jays. Dylan Cease working on a gem in that one. The Yankees kept pace with the Rays by shutting out the Phillies 1-0 behind Cam Schlittler last night. And they'll be at Philadelphia today, getting underway in a little bit. Again, that is our out-of-town scoreboard. 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Next up, our starting lineups for tonight's ball game, presented by Republic Bank. Time to thrive. We'll start with the Cleveland Guardians, who under Stephen Vogt are 54-51, currently holding the last playoff spot in the American League. And 2.5 back of the White Sox entering play today in the Central. Stephen Kwan to lead things off. He did not start yesterday. He's in left field, and neither did Jose Ramirez, who bats second and plays third base. Hitting third and getting a DH day is Travis Bazzana, normally the second baseman. The cleanup man is at shortstop. He drove in one of the three runs last night for the Guardians, and the only one of the RBIs that's back in the lineup today, that's Brian Rocchio. Rocchio, the shortstop. Hitting fifth, Angel Martinez, who is down from one in the order to five. Batting sixth, and a former Rays farmhand, is first baseman Kyle Manzardo. Gabriel Arias is the second baseman, hitting seventh. The eighth place hitter is the former Giants catcher, that's Patrick Bailey. And rounding out the order is Petey Halpin, who's in center field. So again, for the Guardians today, it's going to be Kwan, Ramirez, and Bazzana. Rocchio, Martinez, Manzardo, Arias, Bailey, and Halpin. That is the lineup for the Cleveland Guardians, and they will have Tanner Bibee on the hill. For the Rays, who will start today at 60-43, Yandy Diaz to lead things off. He's the designated hitter. One hit shy with the Rays of 1,000 in his career. He passed 1,000 overall earlier this campaign. Batting second at first base, Jonathan Aranda, with Junior Caminero with 29 homers, hitting third at third. Cedric Mullins is the cleanup man. He is in center field today. Chandler Simpson, who's been red hot, he's in left field, and Simpson will bat fifth. Batting sixth for the Rays today, Victor Mesa Jr., who's in right field. Richie Palacios hits seventh.

0: Montgomery will be the umpire over at third. Rays are going to wear their Devil Ray jerseys throughout the entire weekend with the green old Devil Rays caps. That's because this is a Hall of Fame weekend across Major League Baseball. So every team has picked a jersey to go along with a throwback cap with the Hall of Fame inductees, Andrew Jones and Carlos Beltran and Jeff Kent, who did play for the Cleveland Guardians, going in officially tomorrow. Cleveland is going to wear the black tops or the gray pants, and Nick Martinez throwing his warm-up tosses. And our pitching preview is presented by Canes Furniture, quality selection value. That is the confidence of Canes. And Nick Martinez, who's been very good at pitching to contact this year, will try and keep it going today and allow the Rays to come up with a series and season series win over the Cleveland Guardians. Tampa Bay 3-1 against Cleveland this year. Stephen Kwan, an excellent contact guy against a contact pitcher in Martinez as we get set for game two of this three-game set. A day where Grady Emerson, the Rays' top pick, threw out the first pitch, and the top pick for us to start things off on this Saturday is my broadcast partner, Andy Freed.
1: Thank you, Neil. And we're going to be joined by Grady Emerson sometime around mid-game today, so we look forward to saying hello to him. He addressed the media earlier, and I'm going to say to him, are you sure you're 18? He certainly handles himself a lot older than you would think a teenager. So we look forward to that, and we look forward to Rays baseball tonight on this Saturday, and we are glad you're with us. Stephen Kwan going to start it against Nick Martinez at first pitch, way inside to start it. 6-10, we are underway. Two of the real stars for Cleveland sat out yesterday following their 12-inning game 2 days ago, Kwan and Jose Ramirez, and they'll be right up and at him the first two times coming up today. And there's a strike on the inside corner to Kwan, 1-1, and Kwan has turned his season around. He was having a very rough go of it, one of the top hitters in the league in the month of July. Martinez winds and throws, change up right there, called strike two. And if he can plant that thing for a strike early in the game, it makes it a lot harder for the opposing hitters to deal with that thing than when he drops it out of the strike zone. He steps back after the rocking motion of the 1-2 pitch, ripped on and fouled straight back. Ruglis Odor is the third base coach for Cleveland, and Sandy Alomar Jr. coaching first. Every year it seemed to say he's going to be a manager one day, but he never has. You got to think at some point he's still being on a lot of team short lists. Martinez throwing 1-2. Kwan lines one into right field. It's a base hit. Stephen Kwan continues his hot bat and singles into right to start the evening.
0: Defensively for the Rays today, the right fielder is Victor Mesa Jr., Cedric Mullins in center, Chandler Simpson in left, third to first on the infield, Junior Caminero, Ben Williamson, Richie Palacios, and Jonathan Aranda. Hunter Fiducia, the battery mate today of the 35-year-old Nick Martinez.
1: Kwan, 7 steals this year, and the Guardians have a lot of threats to steal, including the man at the plate who can certainly swing it. Jose Ramirez, switch hitter, batting left. And Martinez lowers the arms down below the belt and pitches, chopped along first foul. They're giving Jose Ramirez some days off. He missed, 5 or 6 weeks after breaking his hammock bone in his left hand. The hook on that bone gets chipped off sometimes, and it's fairly common injury in baseball. Check swing, and it's too low. 1-1. But impressively enough, the Guardians went .500 without him. Now, over the long term, they need him. He is far and away their biggest offensive threat. And when he's in there, the whole lineup looks different. 1-1. Martinez throws, swinging a foul over the screen and straight back 1-2. But Ramirez came back without any sort of minor league rehab assignment. So you can understand if he goes 2 games on, 1 game off, whatever. But a 7-time All-Star and has rewritten the Cleveland offensive record books and will continue to because he signed for many more years. 1-2 to Ramirez. And the pitch taken low and outside. This is the same pitching matchup that we had in Cleveland on April the 28th with Martinez against Tanner Bibee. Both pitched well that day. Martinez, though, pitched even better. 7 shutout innings. Held Kwan to 1-for-3 and held Ramirez to 0-for-4. He delivers on 2-2. Ramirez takes low and inside, full count. Nick Martinez has tended to start games very hot. In fact, in his 19 starts, he's given up a first-inning run and only

0: two of them. And those are only single tallies. Kwan runs, 3-2 pitch, popped him up. Shallow right, outgoing second baseman Palacios waving off the oncoming right fielder Mesa, and Palacios makes the catch. Kwan retreats to first, and there's one out, and it's always a big out when you can retire Jose Ramirez.
1: Usually when you have that hamate injury, you lose a little bit of power and strength in that hand, and sometimes it takes a little while to see that. He might hit for average, but sometimes that little extra juice is missing for a bit.
0: One out, one on, and here's Travis Bazzana. Today, the designated hitter. And first pitch to him, batting lefty. He takes high, ball one. Bazzana played second base yesterday. Still looking first hit against the Rays. He's 0-10 against Rays pitching, but an all-star campaign in his first year in the big leagues. Made his debut against the Rays in Cleveland back in April. A throw to first, and Kwan, oh, just gets back. Aranda pointing into the dugout, and we'll see if the Rays want a challenge.
1: It's a terrific move.
0: All eyes on Kevin Cash in the Rays dugout. They will not challenge. Boy, did that look close to the naked eye. He was a little hesitant in returning, and he's correct. He dove to the outside corner of first base and was able to get his hand on it just before the tag. Martinez throws 1-0. Swing ground ball to first. Fair ball. Aranda steps on first, throws to second, and they got Kwan in a rundown. Williamson back to Aranda. Tags him out. It's a double play. 3-6-3. Not exactly orthodox in the way they turned it, but effective nonetheless. A double play takes care of Bazzana and the Guardians, who come up empty in the first. We go to the bottom half. Tanner Bibee going to the mound. Cleveland nothing. Rays on the way after this on the Rays Radio Network.
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0: Yandy Diaz starts it for the Rays against Bibee. And an instant time called. And usually this means a pitch count issue. Patrick Bailey walks to the mound with the home plate umpire Todd Titchener. And the pitcher, Bibee, has his hat off, which leads you to believe, yep, it's the pitchcom issue as a new one is being summoned out to the mound. Bibee, 27 years of age, from Mission Viejo High School in California. And I note that because the Rays just saw Patrick Sandoval of the Red Sox, and they were there at the same time. One was a senior, one was a sophomore, but they were there at the same time for a brief time. And Bibee now, the age of 27, an established big league pitcher. And has quite obviously bounced back from an 0-7 start. All right, here's Yandy Diaz to start it off. And first pitch to him, fastball outside, ball one. Bobby has gotten his record to 4 wins, 9 losses. And he's got a fastball that's really hard to time. The four-seam fastball does him a lot of good. And this one goes low and inside. A sinker that time, 2-0. A lot of cutters, some two-seamers, some four-seam fastballs, changeup, curveball. Big mix for the Californian. 2 balls, no strikes to Yandy. He takes inside, 3-0. Yandy at 999 hits as a Rays. Already crossed over the 1,000-hit barrier as a big leaguer, but one more hit gets him to 1,000 as a Ray. On 3-0, he takes all the way, and that's right down the middle for a strike. 3-1. Brady Williams coaching third, hands on knees leaning forward, and Corey Dickerson is coaching first for the Rays. Bybee, third base side of the rubber, winds and delivers, swing and a miss. Strike two, and it's 3-2. It's a full count, 3 balls, 2 strikes. Now Ronda and Caminero set to follow, and the pitch bounced up the third baseline, fouled, and it stays full, 3-2. Yandy also one more home run. He ties Ben Zobrist for 6th all-time in Rays history. Of course, broke in with Cleveland. What's gone down as one of the great Rays trades. Got Yandy here for 2019. A swing and a base hit at a right field. It's 1,000 hits for Yandy Diaz as a Tampa Bay Ray. And that's a classic Yandy Diaz at bat. 7 pitches, opposite field, clean single. 1,000 hits for Yandy as a Ray.
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0: So a big moment for Yandy Diaz. He's at first, and up comes Jonathan Aranda. And the stretch from Bybee, first win to him, is swung on a missed 0-1. So Yandy is now 4th all-time on the Rays hit list. And he likely would get past Ben Zobrist before long. 16 more hits as a Ray to match Ben Zobrist. And he's got a bit of a steeper hill after that. On 0-1, Aranda takes high and away. Carl Crawford has, to this day, still the most hits ever as a Ray, 1,480. And I didn't realize, just 9 more hits than Evan Longoria. And then Zobrist at 1,016, and Yandy at an even 1,000. Aranda waits on a 1-1 coming in from Bybee. Swinging a foul straight back. Cutter towards the top of the zone, and it is 1-2. So ball and 2 strikes. Infield plays into pull, and shortstop Rocchio is near the bag at second. Aranda uses his timeout. Outfield has center fielder Halpin shaded towards right center field. With no score last of the first, and Diaz away from Manzardo at first. Here's the 1-2 delivery now to Aranda. Swing and a foul tip caught by Bailey. Strike 3. And Aranda is gone for the first out of the game.
1: Defensively for the Guardians, Patrick Bailey received that ball and handled the foul tip. Jose Ramirez at third. Brian Rocchio at short. Gabriel Arias at second, Kyle Manzardo at first, and it's Stephen Kwan, Petey Halpin, Angel Martinez left to right in the outfield.
0: Now Junior Caminero. Right-hand batter in an open stance. And the Rays home run leader standing and waiting on the first one. Taken inside corner strike, 0-1. Since the beginning of June, we were talking about how good and how effective Bybee's fastballs tend to be. I mean, that's his lead pitch. That and the cutter on 0-1, taken outside. But you're talking about since June, when his season really started to turn around, and it happened with 8 shutout innings against Texas. The league is just 4-for-33 against his four-seam fastball. So that's just challenging hitters and beating them with regularity. Now the 1-1. Caminero swings, and this one way up into the air to left, but not deep enough. Kwan, in fact, now moving back a couple of steps, but he's under it, and he catches it. That ball got small very quickly up in the dome, but it just did not have the right angle to it. And Junior flies out to left. He has back the first two out.
1: It's a change in speed between fastball and cutter. And if you look at where this got Junior's bat, it was right off the end. So it just missed getting the barrel to it.
0: Runner at first and two down here in the first inning. That'll leave it for Cedric Mullins. He had a triple and a double in yesterday's win. The left-hand batter stands and waits. And the first one to him. Showing bunt, fouling it straight back. And 0-1. I asked Kevin Cash today, because we've been noting how the fourth or nine spots on the order in particular have been producing for the Rays, while the big three have tended to slow down a little bit all at the same time. But that part of the lineup, the lower part, has been carrying us. So what does it take to be a cleanup hitter for the Rays these days, after you get past Diaz, Aranda, and Caminero? Pitch to Mullins, taken outside, 1-1. And he goes, it probably takes a guy that's not overwhelmed by being in that spot in the order. And he goes, and Cedric isn't. Cedric does not change in the kind of hitter he is just by being in the number four position. And the better, though, the number four spot is, the more pitches to hit for the guys in front of him. 1-1. He checks a swing, and he did not go. They don't even appeal. And it is 2-1. It was good to see Cedric get a couple of extra base hits yesterday. The Rays had a bunch of extra base hits as a team yesterday. 2-1. Diaz at first after his leadoff single. Mullins takes. Top of the zone. Strike two called, and it is 2-2. Yesterday, the Rays had a triple, four doubles, and two homers. All of which from the middle to the bottom of the order. 2-2. And again, Bybee, set of the letters, holding and working. Swing, line drive, sinking into center. Coming on hard is Halperin to make the catch and retire the side. Mullins hit it decently well, but all the Rays get is a milestone hit for Yandy Diaz, but never gets past first. At the end of one, it's Cleveland nothing, Rays nothing, while the Rays radio.
5: The tropics are getting active, and in Southwest Florida, that matters. A system in the Gulf, a wave in the Atlantic, a storm worth watching. Wink meteorologists are already tracking what could happen next. With Wink Doppler 3X, neighborhood alerts, and forecasts closer to home, Wink helps you know before it reaches your street. When the tropics turn, turn to Wink, the Weather Authority.
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0: Brian Rocchio has had a fantastic year for Cleveland. Switcher to batting left, and Martinez drops a strike on him on the outside. It's 0-1. One of those glue-type players that's held the offense together, especially in the absence of some other stars like Martinez, and in particular, Jose Ramirez. And strike two is called now in a sinking fastball. It's nothing in two. Rocchio and then Martinez and Kyle Manzardo, they rest DeLauder today. One would think he'd be in there tomorrow. Rocchio takes two high. 2-2. Or 1-2, I should say. Rocchio had two more hits yesterday. In fact, drove in a run with a double. 1-2. Martinez steps back, and now here he comes. Line drive down the right field line. He hooked it, though, towards the corner, and out of play. Well, that hit a fan who was shaking his hand, saying, well, that came in a lot harder than I was expecting. 1-2 to Rocchio for the year. 274, 9 homers, 16 doubles, and 49 batted in. He swings and pops it up off the hands to the left side out of play. And 1-2, it remains here to Brian Rocchio. And by the way, he also plays a very, very good shortstop. So he's really come of age for these Guardians. Martinez to his wine. Here he is. Change. Swung on and missed. And boy, that was just a classic changeup by Nick Martinez. And the swing starts so early. Sells it so well with his delivery. And that's one out on his first strikeout.
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0: That was a strike within the zone, and a changeup had Rocchio well out in front. And here now is Angel Martinez batting left, and he looks at a strike 0-1. You know, one of the things that was pretty darn impressive about Nick Martinez against the Blue Jays last time out, 6 innings of 1-run ball, 0 strikeouts. Swinging a foul tip at the plate, and it's now nothing at 2. Strikeouts are highly valued in today's game. And obviously, you got to rely on your defense, but the Blue Jays just didn't really have any hard contact against them. So the defensive plays, some were challenging, but generally a lot of simple innings against Toronto last Monday. Martinez throws and Martinez takes. It's Nick the pitcher and Angel the hitter. It was inside. 1-2 to Angel Martinez. Out on the wide, Nick Martinez throws, and that's a strike 3 call, and a fastball at 92 on the inner half for the second out of the inning.
1: It's a perfect type of fastball to throw to a left-hand batter because they think it's going to come in toward their hip, and then it kind of jumps back and grabs the inside corner there.
0: What a valuable pitch that is. We see Drew Rasmussen do it often as well. Drew's comes in even harder than Nick's does, a little less time even for the hitter to react. Now, Kyle Manzardo, left-hand batter with power, and the first pitch popped it way up into the dome, but not deep. Shallow one to right. Mesa was deep, but second baseman Palacios, well out of the right field near the foul line, makes the catch. And a 1-2-3 for Nick Martinez, during which he struck out a pair of hitters. And through 1-1/2, it is Cleveland nothing, Rays nothing on the Rays Radio Network.
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0: Chandler Simpson leads off against Tanner Bibee as we start the home second. Taking all the way, and it's a fastball strike, 0-1. In terms of number of hits this month, three of the top four in the league are playing tonight between the Rays and Cleveland. You're swinging a ground ball, another one. Base hit up the middle by Chandler Simpson. Takes the hard turn and will hold as Halpin, to his credit, hustled in and got it back in. And Chandler Simpson has a base hit to begin the second inning. I saw, 27 hits for him this month. That's most in the league.
1: And now the pressure goes on Bibee, and Victor Mesa Jr. just loves hitting with Simpson on base, too.
0: All right, Victor Mesa stands in, and we'll watch Simpson away at first. Being held by Manzardo. And the first pitch, Mesa takes way outside with all speed, 1-0. Simpson, 26 stolen bases. And he seems to be doing his thing again like he was doing earlier in the year. Hitting down on the ball, getting himself on. And now we've got a warning to Mesa for eye contact with the pitcher by the 8-second mark. Here's the warning. Mesa stands in with the count 1-0. Watching Simpson rocking back and forth at first. Bibee, a long hold, and the pitch hooked foul down the right field line. And one ball, one strike. Well, pitchers are doing everything they can to slow down the game of Chandler Simpson. Varying times to the plate, long holds, getting the sign early, and then just trying to freeze him out, getting him to sink back onto his heels instead of getting that quick jump towards second. He's extended his lead a little bit here as he's reading Bibee's motion. On 1-1, Chandler holds. Mesa swings and misses with a fastball, strike two, and it's 1-2. No score, second inning from Tropicana Field. Looks to be close to a packed house on this Saturday night in St. Petersburg. 1-2. Here's Bibee pitching, check swing, foul is caught by Patrick Bailey, strike three. And Bailey, a two-time Gold Glove Award winner with San Francisco. Sure looked like that was a tough one to corral, just a little tick off the bat, and somehow Bailey was able to grab it and hold it. So a strikeout, number two for Bibee, and Simpson still at first. And up comes Richie Palacios. Left-hand batter, the author of a three-run homer yesterday. And he takes breaking ball strike. Credit to Chris Miller, who did a lot of work to try to find this out. You know, Ryan Vallade made his season debut starting at second base yesterday. He had a home run. He was later taken out for a pinch hitter for Palacios. And in Richie's second at bat, he had a home run. Richie takes outside, one ball, one strike. And Chris Miller and Austin, everybody did their work to find out. It's the third time in Rays history that two different second basemen hit home runs in the same game. One of them came just last year. Simpson runs and he's caught. Throw to first. Manzardo runs him towards second base. Roque says, get it to me. He's now running Simpson back. Flips on to Bibee, chasing him back towards second, fakes once. Now back to Manzardo, running him back towards first. And then the throw hits. Two different fielders for Cleveland, and Chandler gets back. And the crowd loves it. Nothing gained other than perhaps some embarrassment for Cleveland. They had him hung out to dry and got nothing out of it.
1: It's what speed can do, though, because there's only one guy who's fast enough to get out of this, and that's Chandler Simpson.
0: Manzardo, when he went to throw it back, the throw, I think, hit Arias. I think it hit another player, and it might have even hit the first base umpire, Tyler Jones. No, it missed him, but it hit two Cleveland players on the defensive end. Crowd is still buzzing. And on 1-1, Palacio takes outside. Think of that, though. The distraction for the pitcher, and he had to go be a part of a rundown, get some running in two different directions, and then get back to the hill. So nothing really gained by the Rays, but perhaps some more pressure put on the Guardians. And Simpson runs. The 2-1 pitch popped up. He better get back. He gets to second. He has to retouch. Heading back to first. The ball caught by Arias. The throwback to first is a double play. Side is retired. Simpson didn't pick up the baseball there up in the dome. And the pendulum swings back towards Cleveland's side. We're done with two. Rays and Guardians scoreless on the Rays Radio Network.
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1: 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Still scoreless, Rays, Guardians. We start the third.
0: All right, it'll be the lower third for Cleveland against Nick Martinez. A pair of strikeouts, and he's faced the minimum, giving up one hit so far as we go to the top of the third inning. And his first one of the inning to Arias is a called strike 0-1. Arias played third base yesterday in the absence of Ramirez. He plays second base today, and they move him all around. No balls and a strike. Martinez from the line. Here he comes. Check swing. It looks like he went, and he did. No appeal needed. Well, some good news in on the Visit Tampa Bay out-of-town scoreboard. Boston loses. They get shut out by Dylan Cease and the Blue Jays today, and they blew up Sonny Gray early. 6-0, Toronto over the Red Sox, the final from Fenway Park. Swing and a fly ball out of play on the right field line. Another game that we're keeping a close eye on, the Yankees and the Phillies. Yesterday, the Yankees somehow got out of a bases-loaded one-out jam by getting Trey Turner and Kyle Schwarber yesterday and held on for a 1-0 win. Today, though, Phillies lead 1-0 in the third. Swing and a rolling ground ball foul by third base. The Rays beginning today with a two-game lead over the Yanks by 6.5 against Boston. And even more cushion if you're talking about deeper into the wild card. Here's the 0-2 to Arias, change up low and away. In fact, the Rays yesterday became the first American League team to get to 60 victories on the season. So fourth best record in all of baseball, but number one in the American League. Martinez turns and throws on 1-2, low and away. In fact, it's the Braves, the Dodgers, and the Brewers who have more wins than the Rays, but all that matters right now, they lead the AL East by two games. Martinez pitching on 2-2. Broken back grounder, fair, down the right field line. Mesa quick to go get it and hold Arias to a busted bat single.
1: That is one of the challenges of being such a contact-oriented pitcher, is that sometimes you will make a really good pitch against a contact team like Cleveland, and they're going to find a hole, and it's how you do pitching around them.
0: That's a thing. Blue Jays, same kind of thing, but Nick was able to work around it. Gave up just the one run over six innings in Toronto. Now leadoff man on, and here is Patrick Bailey. Catcher now batting left-handed, and the first pitch taken all the way, and it's low, ball one. We've already seen Bailey in a series this year. Played a couple of games at Tropicana Field when the Rays swept the Giants back in early May. went 1-for-5 in that series. No score in the third. Cameron Arrow, the edge of the grass at third base. Shortstop Williamson up the middle. Martinez pitches. Popped him up way, way up into the dome. Down the left field line. Fair or foul. Three players going after it. It'll be the shortstop Williamson to make the catch and foul territory. Only the players know who has the best angle down there. That thing was up for a long time. It's, I think, a tougher play for a third baseman. Quite often, the left fielder coming in sees it better, but it was the shortstop Williamson to go in between the two. And that's getting your running in because he was almost at second base with a left-handed hitter up.
1: He's got tremendous, tremendous range. And remember, he's filling in for Taylor Walls, too.
0: Now, Petey Halpin. One out and runner at first. Halpin, number 9 man. Throw to first. Just a lob by Martinez and Arias back in. Gabriela's 4-for-4 in stolen base drives. Halpin went 0-for-4 yesterday. A stretch by Martinez. Long hold. Now throwing. Swinging a fly ball down the left field line. Should go out of play. Caminero gives it a cursory look, but out of play it goes. No balls and a strike here to Halpin, who did fly out deep to right yesterday, but that was all he had to show for it. No balls, one strike. Halpin's one of those rare players where he hadn't been in the big leagues at all until he was on a postseason roster. Halpin swings and misses, and it's now nothing in two. Well, Shane McClanahan did that as a Ray, as a pitcher, no less. I got it just wrong. He appeared just before the playoffs, but he was on the wild card roster. But, man, that is coming down the stretch. He joined the Guardians right when they were making that mad dash to the division title and then was on the roster in their series against Detroit. Throw to first and back standing is Arias. Yeah, made his debut September the 20th. So right at the tail end of the regular season, but and that's a lot to ask for a young guy to be part of a postseason roster. No balls, two strikes to Halpin. And there goes Arias, the pitch swinging a foul back. And stays no balls, two strikes. Yankees just tied the Phillies, by the way. 1-1 there in the third up in Philadelphia on a visit Tampa Bay out-of-town scoreboard.
1: Halpin's not too different from, let's say, a Kevin Kiermaier, who made his debut in game 163, which is pretty much a playoff game.
0: That's right. And appeared defensively. Usually those players like have a specialty, then come in and steal a base, or they're really plus defenders. No balls, two strikes. And the pitch lifted in the air towards left field, ranging back a few steps Simpson, but all kind of room out there. Now up a step to make the catch, Arias tags and holds. So two down runners still at first. And back to the top of the order, the dangerous Stephen Kwan. No score, third inning. And here comes Kwan. Now he's hitting 10 of his last 11 games. And suffice it to say, I'd never really seen him out of whack before as a hitter, but we did see that earlier this year in April. Excellent contact hitter, and he's added some more power to his game also. And the first pitch to him, left-hand batter takes a strike on one. A real signature-looking stance, the way he has that quick leg kick before he swings. He'll face a fellow Oregon State Beaver tomorrow in Drew Rasmus. No balls and a strike to Kwan. Martinez throws. Inside corner, strike two call, and it's 0-2. That two-seamer that comes back and gets the inner corner. No balls, two strikes to Kwan. Martinez ready and throws, swinging a fly ball towards right field. Playable, though, for Mesa. Back in front of the warning track, now onto it. He's got it with a one-hand grab to retire the side. Leadoff single, and that's all. At the end of 2.5, it is Cleveland nothing, Rays nothing, and it's time now. It's our nightly trivia question. Here is Chris Adams Wall.
16: All right, thanks very much. You guys will appreciate this. I got this one from the legend himself, our good friend Tom Hamilton. I interviewed him during the pregame show, and I asked him, hey, you got any good trivia bits? And he said, oh, I got one they'll never get. So here you go. The 1995 Cleveland Indians went all the way to the World Series, of course, but they did so without the future Hall of Fame outfielder Dave Winfield, who spent his final big league season with the Tribe in 1995. Winfield was left off the playoff roster, but for whom? Which player played for the 1995 Cleveland Indians in the playoffs instead of Dave Winfield? And as Hammy said, they'll never get it. Let's see how you guys do. As always, best of luck to both of you.
1: Well, we'll enlist the help of the fans for this one. And we also want to let you know that the Rays score in the third inning. Well, if the Rays do score, you score free Wisconsin cheese curds from Culver's. It's our Culver's curds in the third. So Rays up. Again, the trivia contest, if you're just joining us, is in 1995, and I know Andy has probably watched this one, and I'm sure Chris did on YouTube at some point, Dave Winfield was left off the playoff roster. So who replaced him in 1995? If you think you know the answer, you know a whole lot more baseball than I do, because that's a real hard question. And that's our question for tonight.
0: So at Rays Radio, at Neil Solons, or at Andy B. Freed. If you think you know, at Rays Radio, at Neil Solons, or at Andy B. Freed. Dave Winfield left off the 1995 Cleveland Indians World Series roster for which player? That was a heck of a roster, by the way. It was a heck of a lineup.
1: To leave Winfield off?
0: Yeah. Honestly. All right, we'll think about it here. Ben Williamson, Hunter Fiducia, and Yandy Diaz two up against Tanner Bibee. And Williamson takes first pitch, low ball one. I mean, think of that lineup they had. Between Tommy and Manny Ramirez and Eddie Murray and Albert Bell and Carlos Baerga. I mean, that's an incredible five just to begin with. And on 1-0, Bibee pulls the fastball outside. Two balls, no strikes.
1: They had so many good teams during that era that sometimes I forget which guys were on those teams in 95 and which one maybe an earlier or later.
0: Two balls, no strikes. Out of the line, and Bibee pitches. There's a fastball on the outside edge at 94. And it's 2-1 to Williamson. So I wonder if it was for one of, you know, the specialty players that could be added on to steal a base, perhaps. Fastball is a strike, and it's 2-2.
1: I have something that just popped in my head. When did Kenny Lofton's career span? Like, is there a chance that was early enough in his career?
0: That's a good one. That's a good thought. First Bibee, 2-2 down the hill to Williamson. Swinging a pop fly, shallow left center field, sprinting out as Rocchio. Looks like he's got a play, and he makes it. Covered a lot of ground there. Catching it over his left shoulder for the first out of the third inning.
1: Duke Energy is proud to donate $1,000 for each Rays win this year to the Share the Light Fund, helping your neighbors in need. 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
0: Now, could they have left him off for a pitcher, do you think? Would they have added an extra pitcher? You could do that back then.
1: It's possible. I mean, I'm thinking, though, it probably was someone who is young.
0: Here's Hunter Fiducia taking outside 1-0. What about, could they have left him off for Brian Anderson? Wouldn't that be an interesting little twist?
1: That would have been pretty cool.
0: One ball, no strikes to Fiducia. And it checks a swing. On an appeal to third, denied, and pitch was out of the zone. Two balls, no strikes. No score here. Third inning. Rays and guards. Now, Bibee ready, and here he comes. Swing, line drive, base hit. Into right field for Hunter Fiducia. Just turn the wrist over. And drives it into right for the third hit for the Rays. They've had a hit every inning.
1: Rays have got a lot more production out of their catchers as of late, with Nick Fortes on a bit of a heater, and Hunter Fiducia starting to get some better swings.
0: All right, that'll turn the lineup over. Here's Yandy Diaz. One thing about Bibee, he has been doing a very good job of keeping the ball in the ballpark. He has not allowed a homer in either of his last two starts. Both have been wins, one in Miami against the Marlins and the other at home against Minnesota. So here's Yandy Diaz, but the Rays have been scoring a fair amount of their runs with the home run. Swings and slashes it foul against the screen behind first 0-1. The Rays, with all the power we've been talking about, 45 homers in their last 30 games. That's most in baseball. After the Rays were not hitting a lot of home runs for most of the year. Diaz takes inside. It's 1-1, but the last month they have started putting it over the wall.
1: Chris has given us a clue in trivia. Oh. He's feeling for us, I guess.
0: Okay. We need the sympathy. One ball, one strike. First to Yandy. Single to right in the first. And the pitch. Check swing, cutter, strike on the outside. And it is 1-2.
1: His clue is this player's dad was a big leaguer. So this is a multiple generation. And I start to think of the Bells or the Boones or someone in that ilk.
0: What about Sandy Alomar Jr.?
1: Oh, that's a great one.
0: 1-2 to count. The right-hander on top and works. Strike three called. Yandy retired. Two out. Fastball taken, and Yandy, watch that one go on the lower inside portion of the plate, and Bybee's got three Ks. Could Sandy Alomar Jr. have been on the 95 postseason roster?
1: It's possible.
0: I think that's, the more I think of, would they have taken an extra catcher?
1: That would be strange.
0: That would. Here comes Jonathan Aranda, swinging strikeout his only timeout. He takes two high, ball one.
1: When did Brett Boone debut? Was he with Cleveland at some point?
0: That's a good guess, too. One ball and no strikes. Yeah, the right-hander holding Bybee. Holding a long time, and now pitches sliced in the air or on the ground, fouled by third. Brady Williams jumps out of the way. One ball, one strike.
1: Well, we got someone who guessed and said he grew up an Indians fan and says he knows this.
0: All
1: and
0: right.
1: He says it's Ruben Amaro Jr.
0: Oh, that's a good, that's a really good one. I'm going to trust that fan.
1: If he grew up an Indians fan.
0: Lord knows I didn't. Comes the 1-1 to Aranda from Bybee. And that one is taken outside, 2-1.
1: Although I did like the movie Major League and all of its
0: that's right.
1: sequels.
0: That's right. Even saw some fans today wearing some garb from the fake Indians team from the Major League movies, including Pedro Serrano. Two balls and a strike. Aranda swings, a big swing and a foul ball straight down to the lower deck. Two balls, two strikes.
1: Were they carrying Jobu with them?
0: Pedro Serrano, and the other uniform that the guy's wearing is Dorn. Is that the manager, or is that...
1: No, it's a third baseman, Ray Dorn.
0: Ray Dorn, is that what it is? Tom Berenger, is that his character? I can't remember. The 2-2 pitch to left-hand batting Aranda is strike three called. And Bybee, for the third straight inning, works around a hit, and the Rays leave a man. And at the end of three full, it is Rays and Guardians, nothing-nothing on the Rays radio.
5: The tropics are getting active. And in Southwest Florida, that matters. A system in the Gulf, a wave in the Atlantic, a storm worth watching. Wink meteorologists are already tracking what could happen next. With Wink Doppler 3X, neighborhood alerts, and forecasts closer to home, Wink helps you know before it reaches your street. When the tropics turn, turn to Wink. The Weather Authority.
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18: 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It's gotta be Gavin's.
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0: 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What could I spend some time in the library? And I'll bet a man that wouldn't mind it, too. A guy I'm going to send it to right now. Here is Neil Solis. Right, you like a good library, don't you?
1: Occasionally. As Jose Ramirez takes a strike from Nick Martinez in a scoreless game of the fourth inning.
0: I wouldn't mind getting locked in a library and just keep me there for a couple of weeks.
1: Sometimes a little too quiet for me as an 0-1 is swung on and foul tipped to the plate, nothing in two. That's why I love the, you know, the buzz of a crowd on a good day at a baseball ballpark as we have here at Tropicana Field today. A little buzz in the air as the Rays trying to make it 61 wins and a series win over Cleveland. So far, a pitching matchup that has lived up to billing Nick Martinez and Tanner Bibee. Two strikes to the tough third baseman, Jose Ramirez. Here's the kick and the pitch. Swung on and popped up. On the infield, near the second base bag, did it hit a ring? In comes Aranda. He backpedals and makes the catch over his back shoulder. On the turf, Ramirez is going to be at second base already, so fortunately was caught. And there's one out here in the fourth inning in a scoreless affair. Want to say some hellos and goodbyes. We just had some visitors in the booth. They won a charitable auction through the Rays and their synagogue. That's Colomy in Tampa. It was Steve and Ellen and Mike and Christine. They enjoyed an inning in the booth with us. The pitch, low for a ball. 1-0 to Travis Pizzana, left-hand hitting DH. So mazel tov to them. And hopefully they enjoy the rest of the ball game.
0: Becca giggles in the background.
1: She's always good for that, isn't she? One ball, no strikes to count. We got a lot of visitors coming. We'll hear from Grady Emerson a little bit later on in the broadcast as he was the Rays' first pick and second overall. 1-0. Bizana takes fastball strike. It's 1-1. So far for Nick Martinez, it's been as advertised. He has pitched to contact, allowing just a couple of hits while striking out a pair. Infield to pull, 1-1 to Bizana. Taken, I guess a little high, and it's 2-1. Thought Hunter Fiducia might use the Rays' first challenge there, but it was upstairs. Two balls and a strike. That's that comeback fastball that went over the plate, but again was too high. 2-1. Taken, beautiful changeup, 2-2. You know what makes Martinez's changeup so special? He throws it like 14, 15 miles an hour slower then the fastball. That's very rare to have that big a difference between fastball and changeup. 2-2. Fastball looped in the center, coming on Mullins. It drops in front base, hit, then takes a high hop, and Mullins has to jump up to be able to keep it in front and hold Bizana to a one-out single in his scoreless game in the fourth. So third hit on the Cleveland side, all of them singles. And here's Brian Rocchio, who was part of a huge double play that doubled off Chandler Simpson in the second inning. And it was a big part due to Rocchio. Throw to first in the dirt, handled by Aranda. Still no count on Rocchio, who struck out swinging his first time up. I don't know, Andy, if you saw in the replay what Rocchio did. He pretended a throw was coming to him at second base when Chandler Simpson was going into the bag. And Chandler fell for it. That's why he didn't pick up the baseball quickly enough. As Bizana dances off first and starts, then stops, and the pitch called a ball outside, 1-0. Cleveland and the Rays, the two teams with the most stolen bases in the American League. Guardians have yet to try one. Simpson was picked off but worked his way out of a pickle. Pitch coming. Changeup called strike, 1-1. Rocchio, second on the team in runs batted in. Behind only Chase DeLauder, who's not in the starting lineup today. So if the guy's in there, he's the best RBI man that Cleveland has. Switch hitter batting left. And he swings and foul tips a change into the mid of Fiducia. And it's one ball, two strikes. Took even a little more off of that changeup. Down to 77 miles an hour. You know, you watch Nick throw it and you almost feel as a hitter you could swing twice before the ball even gets to home plate. That's how much of a change of speed it is off his fastball. Martinez peers at Bizana at first. Third base side now ready and delivers. Fastball too tall. It's 2-2. This game 2 of 3. We're going to start really early in the morning tomorrow. Chris is going to have to bring the coffee, I'm guessing, for what his version of This Week in Bagels and Baseball at 10:30 in the morning. Then 11:30 pregame at 12:15 first pitch. Throw to first and back in standing Bazzana. That's two disengagements. So Bazzana, who can run well and has 15 stolen bases, and he's only been caught three times, will have a chance to take off here with the count 2-2 on Rocchio. One on, one out, scoreless in the fourth. Here's the set. Bazzana goes, then stops, and the pitch is chopped foul to the on-deck circle, third base side. Bazzana's had a tough time reading Nick Martinez this turn. It's about the third time where he started and then said, I don't think I have a good enough break. Rookie player from Australia, top pick in the draft 2 years ago and already in the big leagues. That's a half step to his lead. The pitch, swing at a ball, poked foul straight back. It's still 2-2. Tomorrow it's going to be Drew Rasmussen opposite Parker Messick. Anytime you see the Rays in Cleveland, you expect really good starting pitching matchups. And today and tomorrow, no different. Again, a 2-2 from Martinez. Swinging a ball, popped foul to the left. This will find the seats, third base side. It's still 2-2. Nick's using everything in his arsenal. This will be the eighth pitch of the at-bat. Nick certainly a stabilizing force in this rotation for the Rays, trying to keep this game scoreless. Rare lengthy at-bat against him. 2-2. Swinging a ball, popped up. Shallow center. Shortstop floats out under it, Williamson. He makes the catch, and back to first goes Bazzana. Two gone in this scoreless game in the fourth. Well, eventually, a really good job waiting things out by Nick Martinez. And there's two out in the frame. Here's Angel Martinez as we get a Martinez versus Martinez battle. First pitch on its way coming from Nick is a fastball. Grabs the inside corner. Called strike, nothing and one. Similar pitch that struck out Angel his first time. Angel Martinez just came back yesterday from a fractured foot. Didn't look any worse for the wear. He was running very well. 0-1. Taken up and in. Cutter, and it's one ball, one strike. We've got more guests joining us here in the fourth. Again, Rays and Cleveland scoreless. We'll tell you about them as we go. Infield to pull, outfield the same. 1-1. Fouled straight back. It's 1-2. Nick Martinez still trying to put up another scoreless frame against Cleveland. He won a 1-0 game against the Guardians in Ohio, and it looks like we have something brewing quite similar right now. Bazzana is still at first. 1-2. Poked in the air to shallow right field. Out Palacios in Mesa. He's got the call and the grab one-handed, and that'll do it for Cleveland. Just a Bazzana single here in the fourth. So, still a scoreless game, Rays in Cleveland on the Rays Baseball Network.
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0: St. Petersburg Rays are scoreless right now with the Guardians. Rebecca Carney, Austin Platt, Chris Miller with us in the booth, Jason Berenger in our network studios. Junior Caminero at the plate. First pitch. Tanner Bibee throws a fastball strike, and it's nothing in one. We also have some wonderful guests with us in the booth here in the fourth inning, and really special guests because they are Dave Wills scholarship winners this year, and we welcome them and congratulate them. 0-1. Broken bat ground ball towards short, handled by Rocchio, about waist high, quickly unloads, gets Caminero. And on a couple of pitches, Bibee gets his first out in the scoreless game of the fourth. Jada is one of our winners from St. Pete Collegiate High School, is that right? And she's going to Howard University in D.C. to work in broadcast news eventually. And then we've got Manuela from Durant High School, who's going to Hillsborough College. So we are certainly happy for both of you. And I know that Dave would be proud to have, he always liked having young broadcast talent coming to the booth to talk about their futures. Here's Cedric Mullins for the Rays. And it's a breaking ball strike, nothing in one. And I can guess by the families in the booth with you, you have very supportive families here, and they have been a big reason why you've gotten to this point. And I see the heads nodding. That's great to see. 0-1. Swung on and lifted the other way to left. Kwan has this one measured, coming in and toward the line. He's beneath it. Makes the catch and two down here in the fourth.
1: If you're craving the best pizza in Tampa Bay, Colony Grill, the official pizza of the Tampa Bay Rays, has been serving its famous thin crust pizza since 1935. So whether you're celebrating a win or just enjoying a meal with family and friends, Colony Grill's famous thin crust pizza knocks it out of the park.
0: Here's the fastest man on the field in Chandler Simpson. Again, scoreless in the fourth, Rays and Guardians. Chandler has another hit today. Rays haven't been able to unleash any havoc yet against Tanner Bibee, who's been tough. First pitch fastball strike, nothing in one. Now, Chandler without a home run, and Bibee has allowed 20 of them. You hope that at some point the Rays force Bibee to be the first one to blink in this nothing-nothing affair. 0-1. Swing and a line drive and a right. It's a base hit, Chandler Simpson. Martinez onto it quickly, and here's Chandler with two out, a base runner, and you got to think he's going to try and run at some point.
1: Rays baseball brought to you by the electrical workers of IBEW, Local 915, lighting the way to a better Tampa Bay. And is he locked in right now? Everything on a line or sharply on the ground or sometimes even softly on the ground. Chandler is doing his thing.
0: He is a lot of fun when he's going this well. See if he gets a pitch to run on with Victor Mesa Jr. standing in. He's got some power. Fanned his first time. Throw to first, and Chandler dives back in safely. Well, there's the first disengagement. Chandler leads the Rays with 26 steals, and you got to think, with two out in a scoreless game, he's going to try and go at some point here. Manzardo holds him. Bailey can throw really well. A square to bunt. It's pushed. Third base side and a beauty. Ramirez bare hands. Can't make a play. It's a bunt single, and on back-to-back hits, on back-to-back pitches, the Rays have a rally with two on and two out in the fourth.
1: We've been talking about the Rays hitting the ball over the wall lately for home runs, but they've also scored seemingly as many runs, or certainly close to it, by playing this kind of baseball. And I don't know if any other team in the game has as versatile style and offense as this Rays team does.
0: And that's why they've been able to win as many games as they have, because they can adjust on the fly. All right, first runner to second base tonight is Chandler Simpson. Victor Mesa Jr. at first, and here's Richie Palacios, a big home run yesterday. The pitch, swinging a ball, pop foul straight back, it's nothing and one. Rays have had runners on base every inning, but this is the first time they've had two aboard. And same goes on the other side. The Guardians haven't had more than a single runner on base. So here's your first chance to get into that run column. Bibee, long haul, check second. Now deals to the lefty Palacios. Swing and a foul straight back. He's down 0-2. Palacios popped up into a double play his first time when Chandler Simpson was on the move. Outfield slightly to pull. Infield very much to pull against the lefty Richie Palacios, who was a Cleveland Guardian at one point in time. Two-strike pitch with two on from Bibee. Here he comes. That misses the inside corner. and it's 1-2. Both teams have all their ABS

0: challenges. Bailey did not use it, and that's because it was a baseball inside. 1-2 on Palacios. Bybee now ready. And the 1-2. Breaking ball down and in. Nice take by Palacios. It's even at 2-2. Both of these teams have very good back ends of their bullpen, so the team that scores first, especially in a pitcher's duel like this one, takes a clear advantage. And now Palacios uses his timeout. Simpson at second, Mesa Jr. at first on two out singles. We're in the fourth inning. Bybee's 2-2 to Richie Palacios in this nothing-nothing affair. Taken inside, now it's full. And that means the runners will get a head start here. They'll be off with 3 balls and 2 strikes. Great speed on the bases. The fastest Ray is Simpson. Mesa, not too far behind him. He's over at first. And now Bybee steps off. Ben Williamson waiting on deck. 3-2 to the Rays second baseman on its way from Tanner Bybee. Fastball, high ball four. And the bases are loaded on 2 singles and a walk.
1: Tell you what, that was one heck of an at-bat by Palacios, front of line 0-2. And Bybee gave him 4 different kinds of pitches in 4 different locations, and they were all right around the zone. And Richie was able to lay off each and every one of them to earn the walk. That's a terrific job by Palacios.
0: That's why this lineup has been so good, because everyone 1 through 9 seems to have a quality at bat, and that would lead to Patrick Bailey making a trip to the mound to have a chat.
1: You know, you get to 2 strikes, and you really got to be discerning at the plate, especially against a very good control pitcher like Bybee. And it wasn't, I don't think Bybee was really missing his spot play a whole lot. He was trying to go to 0-2 and expand. Richie would not follow him. Think. One of those pitches was inside, one of them was down and in, one of them was up and away, and that last one very close too, and he was able to resist all 4 of those pitches. That's a sensational job.
0: And all of this happening with 2 out and nobody on. So it's Simpson at third, he singled to right. Mesa Jr. a bunt hit, he's at second. And now Palacios, after that terrific job drawing a walk at first. Ben Williamson, who's filling in for the injured Taylor Walls, now at the plate in a huge spot. Scoreless game, 4th inning. Bybee offers. Outside, ball one. Threw him a cutter, and Williamson did not chase. Remember earlier this week, Ben drew as a pinch hitter a bases-loaded walk in Toronto. He knows he's got to be patient here. He might only get 1 good pitch to hit. Right on right. A 1-0. Taken all the way. It's a fastball strike, 1-1. The thing that makes Bybee so tough is he throws 2 different kinds of fastball, one that sinks, one that rises, and they both look the same at times out of the hand. Long hold to 1-1. Swing and a ball slashed foul behind first, past Corey Dickerson down the coaching lines. And now Williamson in a 1-2 hole. That was just outside the bag.
1: Might have been 3 runs right there.
0: Yeah, especially the way the right fielder, Martinez, is playing way off the line. Now they've got him shifted so much so that Kwan, the left fielder, is all the way in the left center alley, playing the other way. Bybee rocks a 1-2. Swinging a ball, fought off foul straight back. That was a high fastball at 95, and Williamson almost took that out of the mitt of Patrick Bailey.
1: Thing is, though, he chased a ball. I mean, that should be ball 2 there.
0: Just shows you how deceptive, though, the fastballs of Bybee can be. One that rises, one that sinks. Williamson battling 1-2 with the bases full and 2 out. Scoreless in the 4th. And the pitch is grounded past the mound to short. With it is Rocchio. He sets, throws, and in time to get Williamson. And the Rays, unfortunately, leave him loaded here in the 4th inning. So we're still scoreless after 4 Rays and Guardians. This is the Rays Baseball.
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9: Equal housing opportunity.

0: Yeah. As we go to the fifth inning, we're going to welcome in Grady Emerson, the Rays' top draft pick, number 2 overall. First, though, let's go to Neil. Fifth inning, nothing game.
1: And Nick Martinez dealing to Kyle Manzardo. Grady, welcome to the Rays.
2: Thank you so much. I'm excited to be here.
1: I hope you're having a really good time, and I hope this has been a great day for you and your family.
2: No, this has been better than we expected, you know, coming down here, getting to watch some ball, and obviously getting in front of the fans so they could put a name to a face. It's been nothing but great.
0: Now, you have nothing to relate this to because you're 18 years old. I was 18 years old. We were all in this booth, 18, at some point. I am struck by how comfortable you are in front of media with a microphone in front of you to writers. And hang on.
1: As Kyle Manzardo lifts one into center, Cedric Mullins has this one measured, waiting beneath it. He makes the catch and one out in this scoreless game.
0: You're just so comfortable to it about it. Have you had training, or how is it that you? I'm wondering if you're actually 18. You know, you might actually be 28 or 38 years old. But really, how is it that you're? So, have you always been this comfortable in public settings like this?
2: No, not at all. I think it's just the amount of times I've gotten in front of a camera and been asked questions, you know, to the public. I think it's just being used to that since I was, you know, 14 years old. I think the more I've gone through it, the more I've learned. And honestly, at the same time, I'm just a big talker. You know, I love talking to people, getting to know them. So it's honestly kind of easy for me.
0: That's fantastic.
1: And you've gotten to know some people in the Rays organization pretty well. I know you shouted out Theo Gillen, who's now in Double A, who was the Rays top pick a couple of years ago, a fellow Texan.
2: Yeah, no, he's killing it right now in Double A. I feel like every time I go on social media, I see a highlight of him. But yeah, it's been nice. I have Slater DeBrun. He's back at the complex with me. It's nice seeing him. I haven't seen him since we went to Panama together for Team USA. So just getting to catch up with guys like that, and then obviously having Taj and Colin, who was in my draft class as well, being fellow high schoolers. Like, it's nice just having those relationships to kind of start the journey off with.
0: How many of the current Rays did you get a chance to meet? And by the way, did Yanni know you were wearing number 2? Was that okay with Yanni? Did you clear that first?
2: Nope. And we didn't tell him that because I didn't know what he was going to say to me. That'd be a bad first impression,
0: yes,
2: wearing his number. But no, I actually got to meet a good amount of them. I stopped Taylor Walls just to say hi and just kind of introduce myself. But I think the coolest one, obviously, was Junior. He stopped after he was hitting his rounds, and he kind of stopped, said what's up to me. Just talked a little bit about his hitting and gave me some advice, you know, just to enjoy the process, you know, just stay true to myself, and at the end of the day, work hard. And then he ended it with, he said, I hope I get to be on the left side of the infield with you. Obviously, that's what I'm hoping as well.
1: As a swing and a miss by Gabriel Arias, and that's a strikeout for Nick Martinez, and 2 out here this scoreless game of the fifth. And I saw your brother Maddox, who's, what, 12 years old, was wearing a Junior shirt here, so he's already, is that his second favorite player in the Rays organization?
2: it has to be. I mean, he was so excited. He was like, man, the only person I want to meet right now is Junior Caminero. He was like, Grady, you have to get me to meet him. I was like, okay, I'll see what I can do, man. I mean, I can't guarantee it, but no, he was super excited. Junior was very, very nice, came over and signed the back of his shirt, and it was funny because he actually wrote, cause I saw him writing for a long time, and I was like, that's a really long autograph for a guy like Junior Caminero, and then he smiled. Now, I went and looked at my brother's his jersey, and he wrote 2-time All-Star game appearance. Wow. I was like, oh, man. I was like, you got to hang that up. You can't wear that anymore.
1: It's going to have a couple jerseys to put in there. How much did your USA Baseball experience help you grow as a person, as we're seeing how mature you are in person?
2: Yeah, no, that helped me grow a lot. I mean, obviously being 14 years old, traveling to a foreign country and being expected to play at a high level like that, that puts a lot of pressure on a kid. Makes you grow up fast, but I'm very thankful for those opportunities because I don't think I'd be the player nor the person I am today without them.
0: So what's next? Contract is signed. You're an official Tampa Bay Ray now. The hat looks great on you. The colors look great on you. What happens now?
2: So I'm just going to go to Port Charlotte. I'm going to work down there, get everything going, meet some people, and then I'll play in the Bridge League. I think that's where I'm going to start out at, and then, you know, just work my way up the system from there. You know, just until I prove I'm ready for that next level, I'll stay there. And then once I do prove I'm ready, then I'll bump up the system.
0: That's it.
1: As Nick Martinez thought he had strike 3 looking on Patrick Bailey, but it's 2-2, 2 out in the fifth inning. We're visiting with Grady Emerson, again, the Rays top pick and number 2 overall. And hopefully this is going to be the start of some special stuff. I know you have very high aspirations, which is great.
2: Yeah, no doubt about it. Hopefully I can get up here pretty soon. Ooh, good pitch.
1: There's a swing and a miss and a high heater to Bailey. That's strike 3. And a 1-2-3 inning for Nick Martinez. Grady, we appreciate it. And we look forward, hopefully, to the day when we're calling your games on the field.
2: Absolutely. Thank you guys so much for having me.
1: Midway through this one, it's scoreless Rays and Guardians on the Rays Baseball Network.
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1: 9-1-2 for the Rays as the Rays go third time through against Tanner Bibee on the scoreless game. And a first pitch breaking ball is inside, but an ABS challenge. Did he say the pitcher's challenging?
0: Sure did.
1: Huh. Tanner Bibee's right.
7: Pitch is a strike. Cleveland has two remaining.
1: Usually it's a catcher who knows what they're doing. Tanner Bibee said, I know what I'm doing from 60 feet away. One strike to count. Bibee left the bases loaded last inning when Ben Williamson grounded out to short. Vedusha a single his first time. Breaking ball inside. Check swing. Ooh, they say he went. Third base umpire today is Adam Hamry, and it's quickly a two-strike count. So a called ball overturned, and then a check swing overturned. Now Fiducia quickly in a hole against Bibee, who's just over 65 pitches on his day. Outfield shaded the other way, the 0-2. Check swing, he did not go this time. And it's 1-2. I know you and I were both amazed, Andy, at how calm and composed Grady Emerson was coming into the booth. I hope he slows the game down that well in his climb to the big leagues.
0: That's a nice kid.
1: Very nice. 1-2. Inside a ball, 2-2. And I will tell our audience a story. I told him, I said, I was curious when you were drafted. I had actually Austin Platt look up the date that he was born because he's 18 and my youngest daughter is 18. Here's a 2-2 to Fiducia. Breaking ball, a little low, and it's full. Bibee thought he had a strike, Bailey not challenging this one. And it's gone from 0-2 to full. And I looked it up, and Abby, my youngest, was born February 20th, and Grady Emerson, February 21st. So I now have two daughters older than our first pick, payoff. Swing a grounder foul behind first. It's still 3-2.
0: I just can't help but wonder, as an 18-year-old, if someone had stuck a mic in front of any of us or had to answer to, you know, major media, that sort of thing. I can't imagine being as comfortable as he appears to be. Very, very, very mature.
1: Oh, beyond his years, says the pitch coming. Swinging a ground ball off the fist towards second. Easy play. Arias has it, shovels to first. Manzardo went toward the ball and then had to go back to the bag, but it's a 4-3 put out, one gone in the fifth.
0: We've had a lot of, you know, Rays number one picks in here over the years. I do remember Evan Longoria seeming older than his age also, but I don't remember him being quite as loud, just outwardly as confident, I guess. Evan was always inwardly confident, and he took a little while to get to know, because I think his general nature is to be on the quieter side. But Grady Emerson seemed, of course, Evan was a college player too, but
1: there's a ball line deep but foul right field side by Yandy Diaz, nothing in one.
0: But maybe I just get more impressed the older we get and the younger they seem. That, you know, when we have kids that age or older than that age, Neil, to see how poised they are in these moments, parents must be very, very proud.
1: Well, they should be for sure. And hopefully even bigger and brighter days are to come for Grady Emerson as he starts his journey to the majors. 0-1. Yandy swings, lines it toward left center field. Halpin was shaded toward right. He can't get it, and one hops the wall. Diaz scooting toward second, and he's in there standing up with a double. Earlier today, he had hit number 1,000 as a Ray. That's 1,001, and it's a two-base hit, the first extra base hit on either side.
0: Tell you what, they haven't had a big breakthrough yet against Bobby, but they have put relentless pressure on him. A hit every inning. The bases loaded situation last inning, and now third time through. You never know when they could be starting to wear him down.
1: You certainly hope that moment is now.
0: Yeah, this is what happens in October. You're facing a really good pitcher. You just try to put together one good at-bat after the next.
1: Who's going to blink first? Reyes or Guardians? Bibee to Jonathan Arado, who's been struggling. Swings and fouls it straight back, nothing in one. He struck out twice today, but he still leads the Rays with 65 batted in.
0: Step to the plate with the official debit card of the Rays. 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
1: Aranda's been striking out a fair amount since the break. Going into the break, he was hitting as well as any Ray. Four-day break hurt him, actually. 0-1. Fastball inside, it's 1-1. And for some guys, it'll do that, and it takes them a little while to get that timing at the plate back. But there's few that work harder than Jonathan, and few better on this team. One of the three aircraft carriers in the lineup. 1-1 to the lefty from the righty, Tanner Bibee. Swing and a line drive the other way. It's a base hit in the left. Diaz had to make sure that ball was going through. He stops at third. Quan with a strong arm, and now the throw gets away. Backed up by the pitcher Bibee, but not far enough for the runners to advance any further. So, back-to-back hits for the second time in as many innings. First and third, one out, and here comes Junior Caminero. Grady Emerson's younger brother Maddox's second favorite player.
0: Well, I tell you what, this is one of those moments where you know job one of Tanner Bibee is to get Junior to hit the ball on the ground. And job one of Junior Caminero is to prevent that. This is going to be some matchup.
1: Indeed it is. And, of course, Junior was originally signed by the Cleveland Guardians. First pitch right on right. Swinging a ball driven on a line, deep to right. Spun around and looking up is Martinez. It's off the top of the wall. Yandy scores. Headed toward second is Junior. The throw gets away. He's safe at second. Aranda to third. It's a well-struck double. And we know who won that matchup for Tampa Bay. It's Junior Caminero against his original organization. It's 1-0 Rays over Cleveland here in the third.
0: A pitch on the inner third of the plate, and Junior able to pull the hands in and get the barrel to it. And he hit it at 111. And the deke by Martinez and Wright was supposed to, as a last gasp effort, perhaps freeze out Yandy Diaz. But I think everybody recognized that was going to be over his head. Cleveland's lucky that ball didn't go out of the yard.
1: No doubt. Now the infield in with second and third and one out. 1-0 Rays. 63rd ribby for Caminero. 17th two-base hit. Here's Cedric Mullins. Big batter. Righty to lefty. Square to bunt. It's bunted foul to the screen. Trying a safety squeeze there. It's nothing and one on Mullins, who is lined out and flied out. And he is hitless in his career against Tanner Bibee. So getting down the bunt there, not the worst idea. 0 for a dozen. You know, with Junior getting that hit, I'm thinking a little bit, too, about Grady Emerson and he being introduced today and signing as the second pick in the draft. 0-1 pitch. Fastball up and away, 1-1. If you listen to Junior's interview with Jeff Passan that he did right before the All-Star break, Junior talked about signing. And for some players, signing to a mega-million-dollar contract as a high school-aged person is not a big deal, but for others, it's very challenging to live up to that. 1-1 with second and third. Mullen swings, drives it in the air to left, should get a run home. Aranda tagging, Quan retreats. He's under it, makes the catch. The throw goes toward third. Aranda scores easily. Caminero holds at second, and Cedric Mullins with a sac fly. The Rays have two in the fifth, and now lead 2-0. And Mullins just, or rather, Quan just threw that one into the dirt. Really had no chance of getting the runner at home, though. RBI number 32 for Cedric, runner at second, and two out now for Chandler Simpson, who's 2-for-2. So Junior said during that interview, he said, I actually am very thankful I signed for only $87,500 with Cleveland. The pitch, swing and a foul tipped and held by Bailey. It's nothing one. He said, I could not have handled properly being a millionaire at that young an age. And he said it gave me even more drive to get to the big leagues. I thought it was very honest and forthright of him to be able to say that at his age now at 23. As he leads off second and 0-1 to Chandler Simpson. Swing and a foul tip and held, nothing and two. What's the phrase? Know thyself. And I think Junior has a good understanding of who he is. And I think the Rays as an organization do a great job of letting people be themselves. Rays again leading 2-0 in the fifth inning, looking for a series and season series win over Cleveland on this 25th of July. Bibee an 0-2 to Simpson, who's tough to strike out. Here's the pitch. Swinging a ball, poked foul to the screen. It's still 0-2.
0: 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What a heck of a deal.
1: Two strikes still on Simpson. A single to center and a single to right. Can he get a third hit off Bibee? The pitch. Up and away for a ball high 1-2. Did we ever answer our trivia question?
0: You know, I forgot about it. I gotta be honest.
1: The question was, Dave Winfield was taken off the playoff roster in 95 for Cleveland. Who replaced him? We had a guess from Sean on Twitter who said Ruben Amaro Jr. Hopefully Chris will give us an answer so we can pass that along because inquiring minds wanted to know. 1-2. Swinging a ball lifted down the right field side. Over on his back shoulder, Manzardo. He can't get there. It lands on the warning track. A foul ball, and it's still 1-2 on Chandler Simpson. Rays are really doing a great job bumping up the pitch count of Bibee. He is at 85 pitches in the fifth inning. And remember, Cleveland had to go to their bullpen in the fourth inning yesterday.
0: Look how shallow the outfield is. Of course, not just against Chandler's bat, but trying to cut down a run on a base hit.
1: Caminero, the runner at second. 1-2. Swinging a ball, line foul toward first, out in front on an off-speed delivery, a sweeper. And Chandler is fouling off everything that Bibee has in his arsenal right now. This is past the baton. Good at bat after good at bat. I think all four guys who've come up third time through have had terrific at bats so far in this inning. 2-0 Rays. Bibee sets and pitches. Fouled off the plate. And it's still 1-2. So Sean apparently was correct.
0: Nice.
1: He said he was a Cleveland fan, so I can't imagine he cheated. If he grew up a Cleveland fan, he remembered Ruben Amaro Jr. was the guy. Becca's insisting we cheated. We're getting fan input. That's the point of having an interactive question. We want the fans to provide the answer because they're the ones who were engaged in the broadcast. Thank you for all the responses that we got. As a 1-2 is lined to right, but right at Martinez. Barely has to move. He reaches up, makes the catch, and Chandler just hit it too hard right there. Rays get a couple in the fifth. They leave a runner at second, but lead 2-0 after five for Nick Martinez and the Rays on the Rays base.
8: The tropics are getting active, and in Southwest Florida, that matters. A system in the Gulf, a wave in the Atlantic, a storm worth watching. Wink meteorologists are already tracking what could happen next. With Wink Doppler 3X, neighborhood alerts, and forecasts closer to home, Wink helps you know before it reaches your street. When the tropics turn, turn to Wink. The Weather Authority.
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1: All right, it's Nick Martinez back to the mound for the first time with a lead, and he faces the number 9 batter, center fielder Petey Halpin. First pitch taken a little low for a ball, 1-0. Nick sat for a long time between the fifth and the sixth. Can he maintain that rhythm as he rocks on the third base side of the rubber? The windup, the pitch. Fastball strike at the bottom of the zone, 1-1. Nick's control has been tremendous so far tonight, with three hits allowed and a total of four strikeouts. Hasn't come really that close to walking a batter as he deals 1-1 to Halpin. Fastball up and away, and it's 2-1. This is usually around the time where the Rays either start to get the bullpen going, as Nick hits 75 pitches, or shortly thereafter. 2-1. Ground ball off the hands toward the hole at second. Handled by Palacios to his left. Throws to first. Gets the speedy Halpin. And one out in the sixth inning. The all-important leadoff batter retired.
0: Aranda did a really good job there because off the bat, he went to go for the baseball. And then it becomes probably a bit of a harder play. He would have to turn and throw to the running target. But then when he recognized where Palacios was, he reversed field and got back to first in time. Well done by Jonathan.
1: Great job on all ends is Stephen Kwan to the plate. Leadoff man is flied out and singled so far after sitting out yesterday. The windup, the first pitch. Fastball is strike, nothing in one. You know, when I watch Nick Martinez pitch, I think of that cliche phrase, stay calm and carry on. Because it just seems like every time Nick's out there, everyone is so calm because of the energy that Nick brings. 0-1. Fouled straight back, nothing at two, and he's like that calming presence in the center of the diamond for all of his teammates, no matter what the situation. In his own way, he's got a little bit of Charlie Morton in him, just in terms of the way the club responds to him. 0-2. High inside for a ball, 1-2.
0: I think of Charlie, I think a bit of Nathan Eovaldi in that first half of 2018. Nonplussed. Whatever happens.
1: And always, for Nick, a smile on his face. 1-2 pitch. Curveball loops a little high, 2-2. I think he's the most impactful free agent the Rays have added since Charlie Morton in terms of the impact on the team.
0: Could be.
1: And that's saying something, because Charlie helped the Rays get to a World Series. Nick trying to drive the Rays back to the postseason. 2-2. Swing and a miss. A fastball by Kwan. A rare strikeout of one of the best contact hitters in the game. Got it underneath the hands and two out in the sixth.
0: 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Go and you'll know.
1: There's one of the other veterans in the lineup for Cleveland, and Jose Ramirez is now Cole Sulcer picks up baseball. Two pop outs, one to first, one to second. Switch hitter rolls it up the third baseline and a tough play. Martinez has it, fires, and fires low. It'll go as an infield hit. Jonathan Aranda was saying, don't throw it, don't throw it. But it will be an infield hit for Jose Ramirez, who just cued it off the end of the bat. And now one of the best base stealers in the game is at first with two out. And Travis Bazzana is coming up as the tying run. Yes. Singled today into center and grounded into a double play. And Hunter Fiducia is going to go out to the mound to have a word. And I think part of this is because Nick Martinez had to sprint for that baseball. And now you're giving Nick a little more time to catch his breath and also to get the bullpen a little more work as Kyle Snyder will go out to the mound. Rays are up 2-0 in the sixth inning. Why don't we update our Visit Tampa Bay out-of-town scoreboard? The Rays are 2-up on the Yankees entering play today. New York won 1-0 over the Phillies in Philadelphia yesterday, and they've got a 2-1 lead in the bottom of the sixth today behind Ryan Weathers. Meanwhile, Boston lost 6-0 to Toronto. Rays' next opponent is going to be the Texas Rangers. They've got the lead in the West and currently a 3-0 advantage over slumping Seattle in the bottom half of the second. And those are the scores of note on our out-of-town scoreboard from Visit Tampa Bay. Vacation like a champ. 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So here's Martinez after the meeting trying to get Bezzano, having allowed his fourth hit of the day, an infield single. All the hit singles for Cleveland. Bezzano with some power in his rookie year. He was named an all-star, was the Aussie. And the first pitch coming. Change up for a called strike, nothing and one. Infield to pull. Caminero in slightly a third. The outfield deep and straight away. Brian Rocchio, top RBI guy for Cleveland, on deck. Martinez lifts the leg, the 0-1. Popped him up. Chanel the inning. Back goes Caminero. In comes Simpson. Out goes Williamson. Simpson the call and the catch, and that's that. Nick Martinez has now thrown 13 scoreless innings this year against the Cleveland Guardians. Six of those today. Rays lead 2-0 mid-6 on the Rays Baseball Network.
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1: We move to the bottom of the 6-2-0 Rays, and Victor Mesa Jr. takes outside from Tanner Bibee, who didn't have much time to recover from a two-run fifth. Victor Mesa Jr. had one of the really cool moments at the start of this homestand. It was yesterday. It was Cuban Heritage Day as the pitch coming. Breaking ball low for a ball 2-0. He had his wife Lily throw out the first pitch to him yesterday and went out there with his uncle, who helped raise Victor, with Victor's dad, Victor Mesa Sr., involved in the game of baseball, helping out the Cuban national team. The pitch, fastball taken all the way. It's a strike. And it's 2-1 on Victor Mesa Jr., who has a bunt single in two turns. Victor has really been, I think, a spark for this group here in the month of July as he's gotten his feet wet and feet under him with the Rays organization. Started with the Marlins, came over this offseason. 2-1 from Bibee. Swing and a miss, a high fastball at 93. It's 2-2. Mesa, Palacios, Williamson, that's the 6, 7, and 8 batters in the Rays order. The part that did a lot of damage yesterday. 2-2. Check swing foul, and it's still 2-2. Today, you got the aircraft carriers helping out in a big way. You got hits from the top three guys in the lineup to lead to a two-run rally with an RBI from Caminero and then Cedric Mullins in the cleanup spot with a sac fly. He's trying to make it 4-1 against Cleveland this year. And this is a good Guardians team. They're tough, although they don't score a ton. 2-2 pitch again. Up and away, it's full. Victor Mesa Jr. leading off the sixth. The Rays with a leadoff base runner in the first, the second, the fifth, and now hoping to do so in the sixth inning. Runners constantly on base against the righty Bibee. The payoff. Swing and a pop-up. Foul straight back out of play. It's still full on Victor Mesa Jr., who has the majority of his 8 home runs this month. Three and two on Mesa. Outfield very much to pull. Infield the same. Bibee comes downhill. Swinging a ball driven deep, but foul down the right field side. Boy, that was heading toward the lights and hit the second deck off the facing. Well out of play, and it's still 3-2. Cole Sulcer up in the Rays bullpen. Looks like he will have the seventh for Tampa Bay. Another former Guardian. The pitch is fouled back, and this will become at least a 10-pitch turn as now action begins in the Cleveland bullpen. A righty starts to warm. They used most of their righties yesterday, except for their A guys. Holderman and Cade Smith, the pitch. High ball four, and Victor Mesa Jr. with a terrific 10-pitch at-bat to start the sixth inning. He draws a leadoff walk. So a man on, nobody out. Bibee nearing his pitch limit. In fact, that's already 98 pitches, and Carl Willis will pay a visit. And here comes Richie Palacios, who has also drawn a walk against Bibee. The quality of the at-bat, Andy, for the Rays hitters today, I think it's been spectacular.
0: I think it's been really, really good because it hasn't been Bibee being bad at all. I think Bibee's been quite good. And the Rays hitters have seemingly 1-9 had a locked-in night. I mean, I think of each at-bat for every Rays player today, and they've been good at-bats. They haven't all gotten hits, but they've had at least a hit per inning. And pressure. Even the situation where when Chandler ended up not being able to steal second and get doubled off, at least that, I mean, that took something out of Bibee. It wasn't just skating through an easy inning.
1: No, he has basically had to work for every out that he's gotten. And isn't that what good teams do when you got a pitcher who's going well? You find a way, even on his good day, to beat him. That's Franco Alimán, the local product from Alonzo High School, who pitched yesterday up in the bullpen for Cleveland. See if Mesa tries to run here. First pitch to Palacios on its way. Ramirez in at third. Richie swings, drives it on the line to right. That drops for a base hit. Making the turn at second, going to third, Mesa. The throw goes toward the middle of the diamond. Picked up by the pitcher, Bybee. Palacio stops with a base hit. And just like that, the Rays have first and third and nobody out in the sixth, leading 2-0 and a chance to break this game open.
0: Well, each run you get here, now first and third, nobody out, makes it a little easier for the bullpen to chew up 9 outs against a Cleveland team that can be offensively challenged. Palacios, just another great at-bat. The one last time up, sensational at-bat.
1: 1-9, it's been a team effort. Grady Emerson, the Rays' top pick, was talking today about what impressed him about the organization. He said, the talent all the way up and down and the way it's a family atmosphere, and we're seeing that today. Infield in, Williamson squares and takes a called strike. Nothing in one. There's a fake throw back to third by Bybee to try and get Mesa. And before the game, the Rays had their guys divided up in two teams for a bunting contest. And the spirited amount with which they had this bunting contest was a thrill to watch. 0-1 to Williamson. He squares, bunts it in the air, caught by Manzardo. Williamson doesn't get the bunt down here, and the runners hold at first and third. That's a big first out in the sixth. Like Williamson, instead of bunting down on the ball, got underneath the baseball here, and that's how he ended up popping it up. So it was a go. It was a pop-up to first, and now it's Hunter Fiducia's turn. And Hunter has not been great about getting bunts down. He had trouble with one in Toronto. Let's see what he does here. A single and a ground out. The infield's playing it in at the corners, halfway in the middle. First pitch coming, righty to lefty. Square to bunt. It's bunted first base side and a beauty. Past the mound. Manzardo has it. Shovels to the second baseman covering to get Fiducia. But the squeeze is successful. Scoring is Mesa Jr. up to second, Palacios, and the Rays lead 3-0 in the sixth.
0: I'm with you, Neil. There have been times he's had a hard time getting it down, but that one was picture perfect. I mean, hugged the ground. It went right into the ground. No chance to make a play on it. And then to Hunter's credit, too, remember he's a catcher. He was running hard up the line, and if there had been any bobble at all, he could have even beat it out. But very well done by Hunter Fiducia.
1: Sacrifice goes 3-4 and an RBI for Hunter. And the pitch is a ball to Yandy Diaz, who, of course, started his career with this Cleveland organization. 3-0 Rays, and the guy he came traded with, Cole Sulcer, warming up in the Rays' pen. 1-0 on its way to Yandy Diaz. The pitch, swinging a foul straight back just beneath it, so it's 1-1. Mark Topkin wrote a terrific story that, if you pick up the print version of the Tampa Bay Times on Sunday, talks about the value of Yandy to this group with him getting to 1,000 hits with the Rays. Taylor Walls called him like a team teddy bear. That's how well-liked he is in that clubhouse. Check at second, a 1-1. Swing and a ball driven foul to the right. 1-2 on Yandy, who's doubled and singled and scored a run today. Kevin Cash has raved about how Yandy has grown and matured as a leader, not just as a player, but what he's meant to the group, the way he's carried himself through good times and bad. Bybee ready, a 1-2. Swinging a ball, lifted foul to the right, punches it out of play. It's still 1-2.
0: As much as that is, Neil, I mean, you've been here long enough. We both have to see Yandy's whole trajectory with the Rays. For the first several years, he was more of an insular sort of player. Now, in his later years, he's been more willing to give of his time and help out other hitters in the cage and with other thoughts, too, and he carries with him a heck of a lot of credibility.
1: No doubt about it. When you hit as well as he does and you win a batting title, the pitch, swing and a miss, down on strikes this time, Diaz. The Rays have to settle for one, but now lead 3-0 after 6 at Tropicana Field. Cole Sulcer comes in when we come back on the Rays Baseball Network.
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1: 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We have a Weeble call to the bullpen. Cole Sulcer for Nick Martinez, who went six shutout innings, making a 13 against the Guardians for Nick this year. So Sulcer in. So for us, with the Rays up 3-0 in the seventh, Andy Freed.
0: All right, Neil, thank you. As here is Brian Rocchio against the new pitcher, Sulcer. And batting left-hander, Rocchio takes the first pitch, strike 0-1. They put up the note of lowest ERA of first 20 starts in Rays history. Nick Martinez with an ERA down to 2.45. And I got to check it up. Sonny Gray got blasted today by Toronto. And I wonder if he passed him up for second. Cam Slitler threw, into the eighth of shutout baseball yesterday. Still, I would think, be leading the way, but Martinez is out there swinging a one-hopper right to Caminero at third base, sets his lower half, and throws on to first. One gone in the seventh. Let's pause for station identification now. 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
0: Here's Angel Martinez, who is struck out, looking, and fly to right. Sulcer's first one to him, flashing a bunt and taking a ball, I guess, high. One ball and no strikes. Along with Neil Solons, I'm Andy Freed. Chris Adams-Wall, as always, with us. Becca Carney, Chris Miller, Austin Platt, Tim Rapone. And a swing and a foul tip of the plate. 1-1. And Jason Barringer back in our network studios to put it all together. The Rays have a 3-0 lead here in the top of the seventh. In front of a very, it's got to be close to a packed house, I would think, tonight. Tropicana Field, how many empty? You're swinging a ground ball back to Sulcer off the first base side of the mound and a running underhand to Aranda for the second out of the inning.
1: I did look up Sonny Gray. His ERA jumped to 2.78. So, indeed, Nick Martinez has surpassed him. He's lower now than Sonny Gray.
0: And Schlittler is like 2.0-something, I believe, at this point.
1: Yeah, it's going to take a couple of bad starts for Schlittler for him to kind of fall toward Nick.
0: Pretty amazing stuff.
1: He's been incredible.
0: Two out, no one on, and here's Kyle Manzardo at a 3-0 Rays lead. Sulcer's first pitch popped him up, but out of play off third. And down into the lower deck. No balls and a strike to Manzardo. Popped to second and flied to center. So it's Nick Martinez, second in the American League in earned run average, 20 starts in. And they flashed that graphic up so quickly, I didn't see who else was on the list. I don't know if you happened to, Neil, this one that swung on and found back 0-2, but it's a pretty impressive list.
1: I thought it was Blake Snell and Charlie Morton, and I can't remember all of them, but David Price might have been in that 5-2. I think those were three of the other four.
0: Pretty impressive. No balls, two strikes to Manzardo. And Sulcer throws. Check swing. He did not go on appeal, and the pitch was high. 1-2. Yankees have added on another. They lead the Phillies 3-1 in the seventh inning on the visit Tampa Bay out-of-town scoreboard. Yankees riding. Pitching. Not a whole lot of hitting. There's a swing and a miss of the changeup. Manzardo strikes out. Cole Sulcer with a perfect 1-2-3 seventh. As the race pitching continues to stymie the Cleveland hitters. Seventh inning stretch time in St. Petersburg. It is Rays 3, Cleveland nothing on the Rays Radio Network.
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